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Well, thank you so much, Oliver McDonald. Welcome to the show. You are listening to The Blues Never Die on CHRW 94.9 FM. That is a new single released by Ollie Mack and High Rhythm. Now, Ollie Mack, a.k.a. Mississippi McDonald, a.k.a. Oliver McDonald, I have played on the show numerous times, mostly under the moniker of Mississippi McDonald, an absolutely stellar guitarist from Great Britain, very well known in Great Britain and very applauded and lots of accolades. Not so much on this side of the Atlantic, which may be the reason why he's gone through a couple name changes. I really hope he catches traction over here. He deserves it. He's that good. So that's the new, that was the new single called You Got to Call Me. Now, this show is going to include several twofers. Now, while I've been healing, I have gotten so much new music. And a lot of it I listen to and go, oh my God, this is good. You know, you get music in batches, and sometimes you get, oh, that's good, that's good, that's good. There is so much good stuff that has come in recently that I just could not justify playing one track by an artist. So, throughout the show, there's going to be a lot of twofers, or several twofers anyway. And the next artist is no exception. Jovan Webb out of New Orleans, new album called Son of a Sinner. I'm going to play a track called I Started Young. And then his second track I picked was an old Delbert McClinton standard, Every Time I Roll the Dice. The album is produced by Tom Hambridge, who is the drummer and producer for Buddy Guy. He also plays drums on this. And then we'll finish up the next set with a band out of San Francisco, a 12-piece called Anthony Paul Soul Orchestra. Albums What Can We Do and Still Smellin' Smoke. Here is Jovan Webb with a twofer and Anthony Paul Soul Orchestra.

That's really nice stuff. Let's celebrate a couple birthdays today. Jeff Muldaur, former husband to Maria Muldaur. It's his birthday today. I'm going to go back to his 2000 album, Password. Sleepy John Estes tune called Drop Down Mama. And London's own Joel Dupuis. I'm going to play a track that you may have not heard. It didn't come out on his album. He sent it to me back in 2023. Now, it's going to sound a little rough because it's not been mastered. It was a demo that he was kind enough to send me back in the day. So I thought, you know what? Just for a treat, I'm going to get it on the air. Tune called Makin'. Birthday Boys, Jeff Muldaur and Joel Dupuis.

0: Hi, I'm Veronica, the host of The Cat's Meow every Tuesday at noon. Want to know what you'll be listening to? 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You can usually expect a mix of jazz, up-tempo, and alternative pop. 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
4: Western. 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

on this date in 2010 and 1997. In 2010, we lost Richie Hayward, a phenomenal drummer, whether it be blues, rock, whatever. He was the original drummer for Little Feat. And I believe he even had his own column in Drummer Magazine. I'm fairly certain he did. And in 1997, we lost Luther Allison, one of my all-time faves, blues guitarist. So I'm going to play some tracks. Little Feat from the 1972 album Sailin' Shoes. I'm going to play a version of Apolitical Blues that didn't make the album. It was an alternate cut, alternate version recorded. And then Luther Allison going to his 1995 album Blue Streak, All the King's Horses. Then I'm going to follow it up with another twofer. My good buddy Taz Crew from the Syracuse area has a new album out called Might Give Out But Won't Give In. I'm going to play the title track and another tune called Lucky at Love. Here is Little Feat, Luther Allison, and Taz Crew.

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3: Welcome back. Why don't we do the blues news? I have been feverishly trying to get caught up on the Facebook page of who's playing where and when and that. I think I'm kind of pretty much there, probably at least 75% there. So if you go to the page and you see something that's missing, let me know. So without further ado, August 12th, Bonnie Raitt's going to be at the first, August 12th, today, tonight. Probably sold out. I'm sure her shows, she's going to be in the area three different dates, and I'm sure they're all sold out. Tonight, she's going to be at First Ontario Concert Hall in Hamilton, starting at 7:30, which is, it's already going. On the 15th, she'll be at Massey Hall in Toronto, 7:30 p.m. That will be a fabulous show and a fabulous venue. Also on the 15th, my friends the Sandpipers are going to be at Sand Hills Campground in Port Burwell at 7 p.m. And the Easy Street Blues Band, also on the 15th at the Dunsdon Legion in Brantford, 7 to 11 p.m. Only $5 for that. Bonnie Raitt, her last show in the area, will be at Center in the Square on the 16th in Kitchener at 7:30 p.m. On the 20th, A Night of Blues and Southern Rock, right up my alley, featuring Ian Andrews and Derek Dove and the Peacekeepers. That's all happening at Room 47 in Waterloo, 25 in advance, 30 at the door. The Sandpipers, on the August 29th, will be at the Stonehouse Brewery up in Varna. Cool little place, 2 p.m. Also on the 29th, my friend Garnetta Cromwell and her Groovemasters, Da Groovemasters, will be at Market Street Tavern in Hamilton. August 30th, this is going to be a cool one. Professor Louie and the Chromatics from the Woodstock, New York area also did a lot of work with guys from the band. They're going to be at the Polish Hall in Brantford on the 30th from 3 to 6 p.m., 30 in advance, 35 at the door. If you are a Grand River Blues Society member, you get $5 back. September 9th, the Blue Moon Marquee will be at Mills Hardware in Hamilton. And September 9th to the 11th, the Southside Shuffle will be on. Blackberry Smoke was a band I'd love to see. Kim Mitchell, Cheryl Eskeman, the Tucson Choir Boys, Jack DeKaiser, and many, many, many, many more. On the 16th, Blue Moon Marquee will be at Sonic Hall in Guelph. On the 19th, the Brant Juke Joint Shuffle, with Little Bobby and the Jumpstarts, Julian Foth, with an all-star band including Dwayne LaForme, Dennis Rondo, and Jim Casson, and the Easy Street Blues Band. All happening at the Polish Hall in Brantford, 3 to 9 p.m., 35, and 30 in advance, 35 at the door. September 20th, Harry Manx will be at Aeolian Hall. Also on the 20th, the Sons of Kent Brewery in Chatham, Jack DeKaiser, and more artists to be announced. I got to look that up. I think they have been announced. Again, I'm catching up on my my concerts and what's happening. The 29th, September 29th, right here in London, Lyle Lovett and his Big Small Band at Canada Life Place. October 16th, Rain, Queen of the Blues, all happening at the Westdale in Hamilton, 7:30 p.m., 47 in advance, 52 at the door. And October 24th, Jack DeKaiser. He always does an October show at the Aeolian. This year, no exception. October 24th, Jack DeKaiser, Aeolian Hall, 8 p.m. That is it for Live Blues. Again, I am catching up. I think I've got a pretty good handle on most of the stuff going on. Some details might be a bit thin, but I'm still working on it. Let's play some live stuff. Okay, I've kind of reached into my bootleg collection for a couple of these. But here we go. Fred Eaglesmith from down around Port Dover way. I've always been a fan of Fred Eaglesmith. He can be a bit of curmudgeon, but that's okay. Now, he used to have at Springfield Conservation Area out in Elmer way-ish, Springfield, obviously. He used to do a Fred Eaglesmith annual picnic. And I haven't been in years and years and years and years. And I'm wondering if he still does it. I haven't heard. Maybe not. Anyway, Fred Eaglesmith. This was live in 2007 at Byron Bay Blues Festival in Byron Bay, Australia, of all places. Now, Byron Bay Blues Festival was one of the biggest, best blues festival in the world. It was on my bucket list. It's no longer, which is unfortunate. It's been a few years, a couple of years. I don't know, maybe 5-6 years. I'm going to do a track called 18 Wheels by Fred Eaglesmith at the Byron Bay Blues Festival. And then we're going to go back to 1972 for a couple tracks at the Ann Arbor Blues Festival. Otis Rush recorded September 8th, 1972, a tune called Gambler's Blues. This was a bootleg of mine. And over across the pond at Circus Krone in Munich, Big Mama Thornton recorded October 26, 1972 in Munich, a tune that Janis Joplin made very famous, Ball and Chain. Here is some live stuff. Fred Eaglesmith, Otis Rush, and Big Mama Thornton.

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0: much.
1: So as an artist out of England, I've played him on the show quite a bit, Zach Scholl's band. New single out called Hellhounds on My Trail. Obviously a nod to Robert Johnson's tune, but it's not Robert Johnson's tune. Hope you like it. Zach Scholl's band.

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3: So I'm going to do a couple twofers in a row here. The first one is not a typical twofer. It's a twofer of the same song. So Arlen Roth is a musician out of New York City. He's got a new album out called Bluesgrass. Now, bluegrass is another form of music I absolutely adore. I've been to festivals, and I just find it amazing. I mean, the harmonies, the acoustic mandolins and fiddles, and I love that stuff. But anyway, they've got a track on it called In the Pines. Now, this tune has gone by a zillion different names, and it's been around since the 1870s, but nobody's exactly sure when, but it was the 1870s-ish. You may recognize it. And then I'm going to play the same song by a different title. The first version I had heard of it by John Baldry. Here is Arlen Roth and John Baldry.

I did forget to mention on the John Baldry version, one of my favorite vocalists from back in the day, from Stone the Crows, Maggie Bell backing vocals. Here is John Baldry.

Here's a couple more twofers. From Vancouver, James Buddy Rogers from his Covered in Blues album, a tune called Bad Boy, and I was one. I wasn't a malicious bad boy, but I didn't obey all the rules. Bad Boy, and I Lied. And then a brand new release by Chris O'Leary. Chris O'Leary's from the Sarasota Springs album, and he got his start really with Levon Helm doing the Midnight Rambles at Levon Helm's barn. I actually had a chance to work with him when they played here in London. Oh, geez, got to be 15 years ago now. It was their very first album and their very first time playing outside the U.S. So it was kind of cool. Chris O'Leary, ex-Marine, big guy, great harp player, good vocalist. So his brand new album is Blue Collar. One more cup of coffee, and Daddy was a Wolfman. Oh, here is James Buddy Rogers and Chris O'Leary. Some twofers.

That's some good stuff there, too. Okay, one more track I got for you. NRBQ, otherwise known, they were always known as NRBQ, but it stood for New Rhythm and Blues Quartet.

quartet, kind of a quirky band, influences from all over the place. It took me personally, I've got a ton of their stuff, but it took me a fair while to warm up to them, and I since have. I quite like them. At the time when they were out and I was listening to them, I don't think I got them. I don't think I was ready yet. In retrospect, I thought they were. I think they were pretty talented, and some of them were geniuses. So the album Workshop that came out in 73 has been just re-released, remastered, some bonus songs and that. I'm going to play a track called Get That Gasoline Blues. Here is NRBQ. I will talk to you next Wednesday. In the meantime, please take care of each other. Be safe. Peace.

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2: 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I'm Alex with your daily news update for Wednesday, August 12th. In campus news, the UCC Food Hub is closed for renovations and will reopen on September 9th when students return for fall semester classes. The university told the Western Gazette that renovations include new paint and flooring. There will also be menu expansions like at Angry Goose, where there will be soft serve ice cream and milkshakes. Bowls and Sandwiches, another UCC eatery, will add prepackaged Mexican, Greek, and Caesar bowls. In Mustang Sports tomorrow, the FISU World University Rowing Championships begin at London's Fanshawe Lake. Team Canada's roster was announced early last week. Western's Aiden Hembruff, Oliver Baker, and Kylan Mells-Williams will compete on the men's team, while Gabby Yarema, Danielle Hart, and Kira Mells-Williams will race on the women's end. Western's Steve DeSaccia will be on the medical staff, and Ella Gammon will be a spare coach. The championships run tomorrow through Saturday. In national headlines, an independent appeal board has ruled that five players from Canada's 2018 World Junior team breached the Hockey Canada Code of Conduct. The decision comes a year after the players were acquitted in a criminal trial in 2025. Four will remain suspended. More details to come. Europe got to see a total solar eclipse today, but if you were outside in this part of the province just before 2 p.m., you may have gotten a glimpse of a partial eclipse. Iqaluit likely got Canada's best view of the eclipse just before 1:30 p.m. local time. For Radio Western, I'm Alex. Keep it dialed, turn to 94.9 FM or head to radiowestern.ca.
3: Hello, everyone. Welcome back to another episode of Mid-Century and Modern. I'm your host, Rain.
4: And I'm your host, Zoe.
3: And in case you missed it, Mid-Century and Modern is about me, the most modern person alive, and Zoe, the least modern person alive, talking about pop culture, movies, history, and anything we like, pretty much. So just to give a quick intro about me, I'm Rain. I'm the most modern human being ever. I don't think they put me into production. Like, I don't think God put me in production before 2005. Like,
4: agreed.
3: I think I'm very new here, guys.
4: Agreed.
3: But Zoe was definitely burned at the Salem witch trials. So, like, you
4: I
3: know,
4: was there. Yes.
3: Yeah, you were there.
4: I'm the least. I've been here
3: were
4: since
3: you
4: the
3: actually
4: beginning.
3: A witch, or did they just accuse you?
4: That's for me to know and that's for you to find out.
3: Sorry. Never ask a witch if she was actually a witch. You
4: no.
3: Know?
4: Like,
3: oh, sorry about that. But anyway, so hope you guys enjoy.
4: All right. And just a quick disclaimer. The views, opinions, and analysis expressed on Mid-Century and Modern are that of us, the hosts, and do not necessarily reflect the official policy or position of this radio station, its affiliates, or employees. All content is for informational and entertainment purposes only. While we strive for accuracy, the information provided is not guaranteed. Comments on matters of public interest are presented as our own unique opinion based on available information. This is a comedic show, and we're just two girls having fun. Please take what we're saying with a light heart and a grain of salt. We are pure of heart.
3: We are pure of heart. Please don't sue us.
4: Please don't. Or the radio station. They don't deserve that.
3: They don't deserve that. We just want to have fun, guys.
4: Fun the radio. Anyways, so first we're going to start off with what happened today, August 12th, in this date in history.
3: Yay!
4: So to start us off, in 1851, on August 12th, the American inventor Isaac Singer patents his famous sewing machine.
3: Wow, I did not even... Sometimes I think about stuff like this and I'm like, whoa, just 250 years ago or whatever, we didn't...
4: have a like, sewing machine. And like a Singer sewing machine is such a coveted item now.
3: Is it?
4: Like it's a really
3: I don't
4: big,
3: know
4: like,
3: much about sewing.
4: It's a very big vintage item that you can like get like vintage Singer sewing machines.
3: Wow, it's crazy. It's crazy to think just how much of what we use is modern, considering, like, we were using the same stuff for centuries and centuries on end, and then the last, like, 100, 200 years, we just came up with everything.
4: So just so you know, before that point, I don't know if there were sewing machines before that point, but before that point, or at least in, like, the 1700s, they literally were stitching all those dresses and all that clothes together, like, hand sewing it.
3: That's crazy.
4: Because that was a whole job, like being an atelier and
3: yeah,
4: stuff
3: absolutely.
4: Like
3: yeah,
4: that.
3: Yeah, I know that, but my God, I just think it's cool. Anyway.
4: No, it's very cool. In 1865, British surgeon Joseph Lister performs the first antiseptic surgery using carbolic spray on instruments and bandages.
3: Oh, this is so much more offensive than the first one. What do you mean? Okay, so what I love about this, okay, so I, not to get too, you know, but, you know, as a Middle Easterner, I hear this narrative about us a lot that we're not clean and that we're,
4: which is not true,
3: you know, barbaric and we're da da da da. Meanwhile, the Arab world and most of what we consider today the global south had already believed in germ theory hundreds of years before, you know, people in Europe ever did.
4: The British specifically.
3: Arabs invented soap, actually. We invented yes. soap so we could clean ourselves because cleanliness is so highly valued in Islam. So to hear this in 1865, that's the first time in Britain that, because here's the thing, they're saying it's the first antiseptic surgery. No, there was before that. You guys only consider it, yeah. European achievements to be the first thing,
4: so
3: right?
4: So the first time that they ever in Europe did antiseptic surgery
3: was in 1865. And I heard the guy who was like, hey, maybe we should wash our hands before we do surgery.
4: Crazy.
3: They thought he was crazy and they like tried to stop him from doing medicine. Because they were like, are you saying like, my hands are dirty? Yeah.
4: No, like, it's insane. And I have to say, I will say this, as someone who's eaten at a few Middle Eastern places and, like, has been, the only place I feel truly clean, that I feel is truly sanitized, is an Arab place.
3: Like,
4: anywhere else, I'm like, it's disgusting. Like, unfortunately.
3: I know what
4: you
3: mean.
4: It will be clean.
3: But yeah, anyway.
4: 1927, the silent film Wings, starring Clara Bow, and it was directed by William A. Wellman, premieres in New York as the first film and one of only two silent films to win an Academy Award for Best Picture.
3: Sorry, wait, so is this is the first film ever? Or is it the first film?
4: It's the first film and the only two of silent films to win an Academy Award. It's not the first film ever, it's the first one to win an Academy Award.
3: Oh!
4: For Best Picture. This was like the first.
3: That's crazy. I thought silent films went on for much longer.
4: They did not last very long. They started in the 1910s and they weren't really a big thing. And then in the 1920s, they were kind of a bigger thing. And that's when people were going to movie theaters and stuff. And then by the 1930s, talkies became a thing and silent film died out. So like they only really lasted like 10, 20 years.
3: That is so interesting. And I say this as someone where like I love film. I actually had no idea. That's really cool.
4: 1945, Emperor Hirohito of Japan informs the imperial family that he has decided to surrender.
3: America didn't get the note, I guess.
4: I guess not. This one is crazy. 1955, U.S. President Eisenhower raises minimum wage from 75 cents to $1 an hour.
3: I'm so sick of this, bro. Like, I don't want to hear any boomers or anybody talking about how it's so easy now to make money because the money is like because oh it's worth more. No it's not. Y'all could make $1 an hour and you could still buy a 3-bedroom, 2-bathroom home.
4: I'm pretty sure when my parents were younger minimum wage was like $8,
3: like
4: $10 cheaper, like 20 years ago. So like that's how quickly that's inflated.
3: And
4: too.
3: Mind you, even now we're almost at $18 an hour for Canada, like for Ontario. I know we're at like $17.55 or $65 or something like that for minimum wage, and it's still not enough, and most people are still living at home. Most people still can't afford anything. Like,
4: do you know what minimum wage is in the US?
3: Oh my God, isn't it like $7 or $8?
4: It's $7.25 per hour.
3: Yeah, some states it's up to $15 and some states it's like $12, but the federal, like all across the country, it's $7.25. I know. Why would anybody, to our fellow Americans, not fellow, to our, well, because we're not American, but to Americans listening, we empathize with you. We're so sorry this is happening.
4: Come to Canada.
3: Come to Canada.
4: Oh, my God.
3: fight through. Well, you know, come to Canada. Just come to Canada.
4: Be done.
3: Or just leave the U.S., I think.
4: Get out. Run.
3: Anyway.
4: Okay, this one I thought was kind of funny because they go in succession. There's two and they go in succession of each other. In 1966, the Beatles hold a press conference at the Astor Tower Hotel in Chicago, Illinois, where John Lennon makes his apology for when he said that he was more popular than Jesus.
3: Okay, first of all, that's Michael Jackson. That's more popular than Jesus. That's a joke, guys. I don't think that's true. But
4: I'm more popular. And I love what he said. He didn't say the Beatles. I think he said himself. Or maybe he said the Beatles. I'm not sure. But he'd be like, I'm sorry, guys. We're not more popular than Jesus.
3: Imagine having to go. I just feel like sometimes
4: hold
3: men,
4: a press conference.
3: I know. I just feel like sometimes men have no filter. Why would you say that? Like, it's the 60s. This is in the height of the satanic panic. Why would you say that?
4: I'm more like some British guy too,
3: right? Like, just taking the piss in it.
4: More popular than Jesus. Like, okay,
3: bud.
4: Alrighty, and then. Ironically enough, in 1966, the last Beatles concert tour of North America begins with two shows at the International Amphitheater of Chicago, Illinois.
3: Love that.
4: So he went. I was like, hey guys, so sorry, I'm not more popular than Jesus. And then went and performed his last show in the U.S.
3: Love that. Love
4: and
3: that.
4: And then the Beatles dissolved. 1999, Shakira records her first live album in New York City titled MTV Unplugged.
3: Oh my god, Shakira! I love her! What has she been up to?
4: I know! Well, I think she got, like, tax fraud or something?
3: I know, but that was, like, a few years ago.
4: And I haven't heard from her since. Shakira, come back! We need you!
3: Shakira, please! I love Shakira. I really do.
4: I know, I love Shakira.
3: Diva.
4: And another pop icon, in 2021, Britney Spears' father says he will step down as her conservator after the singer calls his conservatorship abusive amid the hashtag Free Britney campaign.
3: Thank God. I'm so happy for Britney Spears every single day that she's out of that. I'm so sorry everybody did that to you.
4: That was not okay, Britney.
3: I wish, like, the whole world honestly owes Britney an apology for everything that happened to her.
4: Britney Spears, Lindsay Lohan, Amanda Bynes, so many women of the 2000s that were, like, popular deserve the biggest apology.
3: And, like, you know, it just, I don't know. I know that, like, the character of Sarah Lynn in BoJack Horseman was definitely made to model people like Lindsay Lohan and Britney Spears very specifically, I think, is the two inspirations that they had for Sarah Lynn. And I just think that people don't see just how heartbreaking it is to be so young and on such a massive stage. And then for her to be in this conservatorship where, like, she didn't even really make any money from this.
4: No, it's really sick.
3: They didn't let her have kids. They didn't let her get married. They didn't let her, like, everything had to be under what they said. And then she would lose her mind because, like, obviously you guys are hurting her and upsetting her, and they're like, look, you're crazy. Like,
4: no, and it's so sick. Like, Britney Spears was, like, 16 years old, and I'll never forget, there's this interview where Britney Spears was literally, like, told, like, how to perform and what to do and whatever, and she was known for being, like, too provocative, and it's like, okay, well, you're making the 16-year-old girl do that. And there's this interview, and I don't remember who it was with. I feel like it was Barbara Walters, but I can't confirm that. It might not have been. It probably wasn't. And she literally is like, how do you feel, 16-year-old Britney Spears, that some people hate you so much that they want to kill you? Why would you say this to a 16-year-old girl?
3: I know. And I think the issue, too, with Britney Spears, and we still do this today, because of the conservatorship and everything, we see her as this weird puppet of the industry, not realizing how much she has actually contributed to pop culture herself. Like, she fought to release Toxic.
4: Yes.
3: She fought the label, so she could...
4: The record company.
3: So she could release Toxic, which is, like, one of the most, I would say, iconic pop songs of literally all time. Like, it's so good. And she, like, even with the aesthetics and the songs that she did, she fought to do it. And they regularly would, like, no, you don't know what you're doing.
4: And now everybody is inspired by her.
3: And now everybody wants to, like, Britney Spears kind of changed pop music.
4: Yeah,
3: like her, she absolutely,
4: and Christina Aguilera, yeah.
3: They revolutionized pop music. So, I don't know. I just think to take away her accomplishments is just not...
4: It's sick.
3: Yeah.
4: Anyways, very exciting, this date in history for you.
3: Mm-hmm.
4: For Rain specifically. In 1968. 1968. So sorry. 1968, August 12th. Ash Lynx from Banana Fish is born.
3: So Banana Fish is this anime I really, really love. It's amazing. Please go watch it. Actually, today, August 12th, they just re-released the anime on Netflix along with the new English dub. Not personally a big fan of the English dub, but, you know, we finally got one after like 8 years, so a win's a win, I guess.
4: Go watch it on Netflix.
3: Go watch it on Netflix. Before you go watch it, though, I'm just going to give a very big trigger warning here. Drug abuse, child abuse, child essay, regular essay, gang violence, crime, just all of that, just all of it.
4: If you like yourself, don't watch the ending.
3: Don't watch the ending. Once there's 10 minutes left in the last episode, just stop. You're done.
4: Stop. It's over.
3: It's also really, like, just heartbreaking, but I think it's a really well-told political story, and Ash Lynx is, like, my favorite character of all time.
4: She's
3: so happy birthday, Ash Lynx. I will never forgive what they did to you. You didn't deserve that, but
4: no.
3: So yeah, guys, please go watch Banana Fish.
4: Yes. All right. Are you ready to start your internet scandal?
3: Yes, I'm very excited
4: about
3: this.
4: Part 2.
3: So, on this week's old internet scandal, I am talking about Karmageddon. So, last week I talked about Dramageddon 2, the Bisister scandal, in which Tati Westbrook put out this video titled "Bisister," where she accused James Charles of all of these things. She was mainly upset that he sponsored another company, or he took a sponsorship from another, like, rival company of hers. But then she also made the claim that he was predatory towards straight men and would try to, like, lure straight men, and essentially he's trying to quote-unquote change their sexuality. Okay? So there was that, and then Jeffree Star piled on. But I remember I mentioned there is a secret third villain of this. Now here's Karmageddon. Karmageddon happened a full year after the events of Dramageddon 2. Okay? And so, in July 2020, Tati Westbrook published a bombshell video accusing Jeffree Star and Shane Dawson of manipulating her into turning against James Charles during the previous year's drama. That video, very iconic as well, titled "Breaking My Silence."
4: Breaking My Silence.
3: Breaking My Silence. So what she says in this video is basically that Jeffree Star and Shane Dawson were feeding her false information about James, were lying about James, and were doing all of this in an attempt to boost their quote-unquote documentary that Shane Dawson was putting out to invent drama around that. And not just that, Shane Dawson and Jeffree Star actually released a makeup palette together around that time. So what Tati was saying was what they used me to take James down, because at this point James was the biggest makeup YouTuber and he had that massive palette that's out with Morphe, that's, like, at this point damn near iconic, right? The James Charles,
4: that huge black one, right?
3: That huge, yeah, black one with, like, every color. And so when Jeffree Star and Shane Dawson were releasing their palette, the conspiracy palette, essentially what Tati was saying was they manipulated her into saying all this stuff about James that wasn't true, and manipulated her into making a video so that they can boost their sales and they can boost their, like, documentary and everything. Okay? And what I find really, really interesting is something that Tati says in the video is that she told Shane Dawson that she was concerned that if she put out this video, then James Charles would commit suicide. That's what she was very scared about, because she was like, you know, I don't know if I should do this. And then Shane Dawson allegedly responded to her saying he's too narcissistic for that. Just, you know,
4: that's vile.
3: Vile.
4: That is vile.
3: But anyway, so now let's really get into it. Let's really get into the tea of this. So 30 minutes after Tati puts up her 45-minute video, Shane Dawson goes on live on Instagram, and he is recording himself on live on Instagram Live watching Tati's video. So mind you, if we're going to do the math here, he's not even done with the video.
4: Oh my God.
3: He's like 20, 30 minutes after this video was released, and the video is like 40, 45 minutes. Like, he was not done.
4: Not gathering all the information.
3: And so he's on this live. He's insane. He keeps calling her a liar. He keeps saying that she's manipulative. He goes, oh my God. And this is the most vile thing. So Tati in this video had said that the reason why she believed all these things about James Charles without questioning it was because she herself has been a victim of sexual harassment and abuse. And so obviously if she hears that somebody else is doing that to someone,
4: right,
3: she's going to instantly like believe them because she's been in that situation. And she's crying while talking about this. And Shane Dawson rolls his eyes and goes, oh, she is so manipulative. She's fake crying. She's fake crying. Those are fake tears. It's not real. Oh my God. That's what he's saying on this live. And then he goes, I was molested. As if that like changes anything here. And it's just horrific. And mind you, at this point in the live, there are 250,000 people watching him do this. And his fiance is on this. You can hear him in the background going, Shane got off live. Shane got off live. Shane, stop. Get off live. Turn it off. Stop it. Constantly. And so, and again, this whole, like, you can look this up. It's like 2 minutes. Shane Dawson effectively ended his career by doing this. Effectively, he just ended his career by doing this because, like, you look insane. You're shouting in your million-dollar mansion about how this woman is manipulating people through talking about the sexual abuse that she has suffered and crying about it and calling them fake tears. There is literally
4: a point. What year was this?
3: 2020.
4: So, like, Me Too movement was a great.
3: 2020 was, like, low-key the worst time you could have done this, too. But
4: yeah.
3: Anyway, so after this, there was just a slew of resurfaced content for both Jeffree Star and Shane Dawson because people were like, oh, you're insane, and we're on Tati's side now, so we're gonna like dig up everything we can. So I'm gonna read some of Jeffree Star's resurfaced content, but what I really want to focus on today is Shane Dawson's because that's gonna take a hot minute.
4: It's crazy.
3: It's actually ridiculous.
4: And you should put a trigger warning.
3: I'm going to put, before I get into this, massive trigger warning, racism, pedophilia, bestiality, just anything you can think of that is disgusting and despicable. Just, that's what Shane Dawson did. Okay?
4: Yeah.
3: That's the type of content he was putting out. So if you don't want to hear about this, like, it's actually sick. And I'm not going to fully get into it today because we don't have time, but it is nauseating.
4: Sick.
3: Nauseating. But I'm going to start with Jeffree Star first, and after that I will move on to Shane Dawson.
4: Sick that Jeffree Star's crimes are the lesser crimes here because of how bad they actually are too.
3: Right. Like, no, Jeffree Star is also evil. I just am not getting into it too much because I think Shane Dawson's is just horrific.
4: No, it is. Okay.
3: So Jeffree Star, this, now here's the thing. I call them resurfaced, but we've always known about this. This would keep coming up every few years. But Shane Dawson, it kind of like helped Jeffree Star's career in that he like kind of erase these bad deeds for him, but after this it like came back up. So number one, several clips of him saying the N-word, hard R at people, his whole makeup line called Lipstick Nazi, which, yeah, it's just what you're expecting. Like, that's just what that looks like. If you want to look it up, go look it up. And then the Davi Vanity involvement. So Davi Vanity was like sort of, he was a part of this band called Blood on the Dance Floor, I think. And so he has, I have not confirmed if these allegations are true.
4: He has allegations, though.
3: He has allegations of having intercourse with minors at his show. And I mean, like, 14-year-old girls, 15-year-old girls, as a fully grown adult. And Jeffree Star was extremely close with him and would call him his brother and would defend him and all that. And there were actually a slew of tweets that Jeffree had put out saying, like, you know, Davi Vanity, I saw you bringing underage girls into your trailer, totally illegal, da da da da. And then he just walked back on it and kept collabing with him. And then Chris Hansen got on the case. And then Chris Hansen actually interviewed Jeffree Star because he was like, why did you say that, Jeffree? Why did you go?
4: Chris Hansen, always my diva.
3: He said, why did you go and say this on, like, your Twitter and then go collab with him later afterwards? He was like, oh, I was just being dramatic, you know, like, he just, whatever. So there's all that. But now let's get into Shane Dawson. So
4: there's a long list here, people.
3: Massive list. And I'm also going to read out his statement that he put out. So we're gonna have to speed run through a bunch of these because, oh my God. Okay. So one, this Hey Millie show that he had that was like a puppet. It was a puppet girl and he ran it with the Fine Brothers. They're also YouTubers. It's an 8-year-old puppet girl. And the whole joke with this girl is she with this. Yeah, 8-year-old puppet girl. That's Her name is Millie. The whole joke with Millie is that she is constantly getting sexually abused and does not realize it and is constantly making sexual innuendos towards Shane Dawson himself. And just, it's very disgusting. It's very, very upsetting.
4: It's very uncomfy.
3: It's very uncomfortable. Shane Dawson, also, this is not alleged. We have video proof of him doing this. He has kissed a 12-year-old fan on the lips and swapped gum with a 15-year-old fan.
4: Mm-hmm.
3: Then there is the Willow Smith clip. By the way, just so you know, the 12-year-old and 15-year-old, he was well into his 20s.
4: Great.
3: The Willow Smith clip, it's a clip of him looking at a Willow Smith poster from when she was like a child. Like, she's 9-10 years old in this. And you know her song Whip Your Hair Back and Forth? And he's pretending to
4: he's just pretending
3: to masturbate to her image while saying, oh, whip your hair back and forth. Oh, whip your hair back and forth. Fun fact, so the Smith family actually saw that.
4: Jada Pinkett Smith lost her mind.
3: Jada Pinkett Smith lost her mind. Jaden Smith lost his mind. Like, everybody, and they're Scientologists. Like, you don't really mess with that, you know? Like, they lost their
4: mind. Are they Scientologists?
3: I'm pretty sure, no. I heard that they were. But anyway, next up, some of this I don't even know if I can fully say on the air, guys. Like, I can't believe he put this on the internet. Next up, so there's several podcast clips that came up. One of them in which he describes a six-year-old that he met, and he continuously describes her as a sexy little six-year-old. Another podcast clip where he spends several minutes saying why he doesn't understand why it's wrong to go on the internet and look at pictures of naked babies. Like, why won't it let you do that? And then there's also another one where he claims to have orgasmed on his cat.
4: I just have to say, I think it's crazy that he's fine making all these comments, because I'm always of the belief that if you're willing to say that, what are you doing
3: when
4: no one's looking?
3: Fun fact, that led to this extremely iconic tweet called, it's from Shane Dawson. I didn't F my cat. I didn't orgasm on my cat. I didn't put my D anywhere near my cat. I've never done anything weird with my cats. I promised myself I wasn't going to make apology videos after last year's thing. So I'm just trying to be as short and honest with this as possible. Imagine as a fully grown adult man having to say that you didn't do this because you went on a podcast and said you did this.
4: Just no thought.
3: Anyway, we still have more. Blackface. Insane amount of blackface. Like, this man was he basically ran a minstrel show on YouTube. He invented this character named Shanene, which is one of his blackface characters that he did. Regularly say the N-word with the A, with the R, with everything. Like, he was constantly saying it. This character named Shanene, so Shanene is like kind of like a fake name. Like, it's not really a real name. It's to make fun of black people's names. And the whole thing with her is she's stupid and she's a dumb and she's very provocative and very promiscuous. And I've heard dozens of stories online of black people being like, yeah, when I was in elementary school, kids would come up to me and call me Shanene all the time.
4: Oh my God.
3: So this proves that what he was doing was actually spreading to real children and affecting other real children. And this isn't just a
4: joke. And it was being used as like a form of bullying.
3: And I'm being honest with you, people were like, it was normal. It was not normal. People did not do blackface like this in the 2000s, 2010s. That was not normal.
4: No.
3: I'm sick of people trying to say that. Like, oh my God. Anyway, so he also went on websites like Omegle, not exactly Omegle, I think, but similar websites to that. And he would go and try to find his child fans on there. And then he would make them twerk for him and his mom on stream. And he recorded that and put that online. And like, his mom was there, and he would get his mom to say the N-word in a bunch of the skits too. Like, his mom is also super weird. Like, everything's weird. And so, and him and his girlfriend explained intercourse to his 12-year-old cousin using Peeps, like the snack, Peeps, which he then filmed and posted on the internet.
4: Lovely.
3: Anyway, so now, okay. So here's a statement that he put out about Tati's video, which I'm going to read out in full. It's going to take a minute, but please bear with me. Welcome to the circus. My final thoughts on the beauty world. A few questions that I have been getting lately. Did I know she was thinking about making a video? Yes. Did I tell her to make a video? No. Did I have any involvement in the video? No. Did I orchestrate it? No. Did I need that kind of quote unquote drama to make a good series? No. Have I ever tried to ruin a career or make someone look bad in my 15 years on YouTube? No. Do I have a track record of getting into drama with people or having fights with other YouTubers? No. That's incorrect. You do get into drama. You get called out every 2 years. You have to make literally an apology video every two friggin' years. Whatever. Am I innocent and don't have huge anxiety-provoking regrets about how I could have helped everyone handle everything better? No. I've had a pit in my stomach since it all happened.
4: Oh, my God.
3: Now on to my final thoughts on the beauty world and my experience in it. Just to give some context here, he was not part of the beauty world. Like, no, he was not. No, he was not. He literally made a makeup palette, did a couple of terrible makeup and eyeshadow looks, and made a ton of money off of people who liked makeup because he collabed with Jeffree Star. And then he never... This is less than a year after his makeup journey and him entering the beauty world where he put out a massive palette that everybody ended up buying. Like, so I just find this kind of ridiculous. Anyway, so the conspiracy palette was one of the best experiences of my life. The series with Jeffree changed my life and changed me as a person. It helped me be more confident and stand up for myself, which I've always been bad at. So to honor the series and what I learned from it, I'm going to say this. The beauty gurus who are always involved in scandals are all the effing same. They are all... ooh. Attention-seeking, game-playing, egocentric, narcissistic, vengeful, two-faced, ticking time bombs... ready to explode. And I'm over it. Oh my God. Yes, they are talented, creative, smart, and love makeup. There are no commas in this, by the way.
4: This is just, oh my God.
3: But they also joined a side of the internet that is obsessed with looks, money, power, fame, screenshots, and subtweets, releasing private texts, voice memos, emails, and other quote-unquote receipts as a way to paint yourself in a particular light or someone else is in a bad light is weird to me, and I will never engage in that. Okay. That is a game that they know how to play well, and I would rather eat my own hands off than play it. Yes, Jeffree's in that list of dramatic gurus, and he would admit that, and he will always be family to me, and I love him despite those characteristics. He's very aware of the fact that I don't agree with many of the ways he approaches situations, and I have been very honest with him about needing to make some changes. But as for being in the beauty world, I can't take the drama anymore, and it's not how I'm wired, so I'm out. It's draining, exhausting, depressing, and sometimes amazing. But for me, the amazing is outweighed by the bad. I can't have a pit in my stomach every day waiting for the next quote-unquote scandal or the next exposed video. It's going to give me health issues, and I'm done caring about it anymore. I've never been involved in drama with another YouTuber ever, and the second I decided to do a beauty series, boom, I'm in the hurricane. So did I plan Dramageddon? No. Are you serious? Do people in the YouTube world come to me like a grandpa and tell me their problems and ask me for advice? Yes. Is it, oh, you're such an empath, Shane Dawson. Oh, we're such an empath. Oh my God, yes. Is it easy for me to get wrapped up in something potentially toxic if I think someone I love is hurting or upset? Yes. It's an issue I need to work on and have been working on. So we're going to have to leave off here to go to ad break, but I will continue.
4: Yes.
3: Because I have plenty of thoughts on this, and there is over half of more of this to read. So
4: yes,
3: please tune back in to hear my commentary on what Shane Dawson has been saying.
4: And we will be right back. Thank you.
3: Thank you.
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3: And we're back. Hello, everyone. We're back on Internet Scandal. I'm still reading out Shane Dawson's Twitter statement that he put out titled, "Welcome to the Circus, My Final Thoughts on the Beauty World."
4: It's that long.
3: Because it's, I'm not even halfway through, guys. Like, it is ridiculous. So I'm going to continue through it, and then we're going to talk about it. So when she, meaning Tati, told me how upset she was in person, I had the same reaction the world did when they saw her video. I felt awful for her, and she seemed broken. So I tried to be there for her and be someone she could talk to about it. So I was shocked when she decided to make a video. Was I shocked when she decided to make a video? No. Was I shocked that Tati had read his ass for effing filth? Yes. I wasn't acting. I didn't know it was going to be that intense. Okay, so just to clarify, he and Jeffree Star reacted to the bi-sister drama in their documentary.
4: Oh, okay.
3: So, like, they reacted to her video in the documentary. Right. So that's part of the allegations of why they did it, was to increase... People would want to come watch the documentary because they talk about this, right?
4: But it wasn't planned or anything, you know?
3: It wasn't planned. Looking back, I still believe her on a lot of what she said, and I believe she felt it was what she needed to do at the time. Does she regret it? Probably. Does it mean that we should see James as some poor, innocent, sweet angel? No. Don't get it twisted. Him and Jeffree have always been at the top of the dramatic girl list, and I mean that with love. Did I warn James about the video? No. Why? For reasons that I will never discuss.
4: This is a Hamilton song.
3: I know. We've spoken privately on it, and that's that. Why were you in the room where it happened?
4: Like,
3: what's going on? Do I think that James is the devil? Sorry, it's all capitalized. The devil, like, from the Bible?
4: Like, what are we talking about?
3: No. Do I think he was a young, egocentric, power-hungry guru who needed to be served a slice of humble pie the size of the effing Empire State Building? Yes, that is an extremely iconic line. Served a slice of humble pie the size of the effing Empire State Building. That's iconic. Everyone's like, what are you talking about? He was 19 and you were 32. Like...
4: And you're just kind of crappy at 19.
3: You're just kind of crappy. Not to defend James Charles now. He's not a good person by any means.
4: No, but you just kind of are crappy.
3: You kind of are. And they didn't even know any of the stuff he was doing now. But
4: so,
3: whatever.
4: Okay.
3: Whatever. Anyway, yes. Has he grown as a person since then? It really seems like it. And that's amazing. I'm truly happy if he's realized how his ego was affecting others, which he did address in his No More Lies video. Do I think that Tati is a villain? No. I think Tati was sick of being treated like crap by so many in the beauty world and finally snapped. And damn, did she effing snap all the way off. Holy crap. She really said F it and beat her face for the gods and popped in front of that ring light and went full Game of Thrones on that crap. Say what you want about her or that video, but that crap will be in the history books. Effing YouTube Rewind even gave it an acknowledgement. Damn. Okay, sorry. Back to my rants. Do I think Jeffree... What's funny is...
4: This is typed out.
3: What's funny is he's trying to make it seem like it's stream of consciousness, but it's very obviously pre-written just in terms of, like, the grammar and everything. Like, he's adding some things to make it look like stream of consciousness, but everything's capitalized, so I don't know what you want me to say here.
4: This is so odd.
3: But anyway... Oh, my God. Sorry, like, this
4: no,
3: is taking me out.
4: No, it just keeps going.
3: Do I think Jeffree orchestrated this whole situation? No. Tati is a strong woman who made a choice. Do I think Jeffree was also upset by some issues with James and some things he heard behind the scenes? Yes. Was Jeffree excited to see a competitor fall? Probably. He's Jeffree effing Star. What do you expect? I guess I missed the part where he got baptized and devoted his life to Christ. Did Jeffree take it too far? And F up big time by tweeting what he did. Yes, and it's one of the biggest regrets of his life. Don't speak on his behalf.
4: I mean, like, why is he his lawyer?
3: Like, why are you...
4: This is a closing argument in a, like, in a prosecution or
3: defense.
4: Like,
3: he thought he ate with this. Like... Anyway, oh my God. It keeps going, guys. Like, oh my God. This all happened over a year ago, and I'm really sick of hearing about it and having people constantly use it as a way to keep my name and others' names tagged together in drama videos. Don't get it twisted. Drama will never end with a lot of these people. It's their game, their survival, their drug. They love it. This specific drama went too far, obviously, and hopefully something like that never happens again. Putting drama in the trailer was something I regret more than anything in the world, and I'm mad that I chose tea over my morals. I'm really...
4: Straight people. No, he's not
3: straight. He's bisexual!
4: Sorry, whoops.
3: I'm really sorry to Tati and James if me putting their drama in the series at all felt like I was reopening up wounds. You can't reopen anything if you're doing it as it's happening. Like, I don't know what you're... You didn't even let it heal. What are you talking about?
4: Although I just rub salt in it, like...
3: Oh my god, I'm sorry, like, I keep losing where I am because of how long this is. It's actually ridiculous. Although I did speak to both of them privately about the trailer, I should have not even done it at all. Drama might be fun to watch, but it is not fun to get wrapped up in, and it's my fault for letting that happen. Woman who voted for leopard eating people's faces party. I can't believe the leopards are eating my face. Like, aww. What is wrong with him? And I'm stuck. I'm sick of being trapped in the middle of it. Do I think this will be the last drama involving these people? Haha, no. No, he typed out haha. No, I don't. Do I ever want to be involved again? F, no. Remember to not expect these gurus to maintain some high moral code, and we shouldn't have some they must be perfect or they're canceled mentality. The reason you watch these people is because they are so extra. They are dramatic. And if you keep canceling them and wanting them to go away, then who will you talk about? You don't go to a circus to watch the hay on the ground. You go to watch the over-the-top performers who just want to be liked and want to do anything.
4: What a line.
3: Want to do whatever they can to get your attention. If you don't want to feed into it, then don't. But before all the drama-free gurus pop off at me and say, well, I'm not involved in drama and I'm perfect, girl, please. Your top-reviewed videos are probably top makeup fails and anti-hauls with vomit emojis all over the screen. And that's okay. I love those videos, but let's not pretend that the beauty world isn't negativity first, makeup second. It's just how it is, and I'm sick of people pretending to be so above it all. And with that said, I love watching beauty channels of all sizes and will continue to watch and support them. The dramatic ones, the non-dramatic ones, and the ones who genuinely just love to show their makeup skills. Sadly, those channels get way less views for the reasons I have stated above. So go, enjoy the gurus, enjoy the circus, unsubscribe for me if you are mad that I am no longer engaging in it.
4: God.
3: Unsubscribe to the gurus you don't like. Subscribe to the gurus you do like. Just don't take the beauty world as seriously as I did or as so many of us did in 2019. It's not worth it, and I feel like we all lost a bit of our soul during Dramageddon. As for my channels, I'm done with the beauty world. I love what I was able to create with Jeffrey, and I'm sure people are going to assume I only did it for the money. But that's not true. It is. You made millions of dollars off of this and then said, I'm not part of this community anymore. Sorry. I am just choosing to no longer be a part of that world. I will still watch beauty videos, buy and play with makeup, and be a part of it in my life offline. But as for being a part of that world on YouTube, I don't think it's for me. I need to get back to why I started YouTube back in 2005, and that was to make things that bring me joy. Like blackface. Not drama, and to make movies one day. Makeup will for now just be a fun hobby I have to help with my anxiety, like slime or emotional eating. And that
4: yes,
3: all sounds
4: that's all the same.
3: And that all sounds really good to me right now. He has an addition that I'm not gonna read because I'm not gonna give him that. I don't care. I've already read this for too long. So several things that I just think are worthy to point out about this. So you can't leave a community you were never a part of. And I think it really shows what kind of how you were into the beauty world when you say it's all about drama. So you didn't even scratch past the surface.
4: No.
3: And also, I just really think it speaks to how negative you are that you're
4: doing.
3: That's
4: all
3: this.
4: You saw.
3: Also, you're friends with Jeffrey effing Star. Don't sit here and pretend like you care about drama. You don't care. Like, I'm sorry. Okay. You're very into makeup and you're much more involved in the online makeup space than I am. So what were your thoughts? Because part of this was part of the reason why people were prompted to really look into him, because they were like, how dare you put the statement out?
4: Okay. So I have not been on YouTube for very, like, I haven't been on
3: makeup,
4: the internet.
3: Makeup YouTube isn't really a big thing anymore.
4: It's not a very big thing anymore. But I will say that, and I think TikTok has kind of taken over it, but I will say this. I did grow up reading like makeup books and stuff like that, but I do know of a few makeup YouTubers who make like makeup content. My favorite is Jackie Wires.
3: Mm-hmm.
4: She's Canadian, actually.
3: Yeah,
4: such a talented makeup artist. I don't think this woman has ever had a scandal.
3: Mm-hmm.
4: Like, most of the makeup artists I've seen on YouTube, I don't think they have ever had a scandal or ever. They just do their makeup because they're passionate about it and they move on.
3: I just think what I really find funny about this is, I don't know how to explain it. He's trying to be passive aggressive in this like gay guy way, but he's not good at it.
4: No, and like, and I just think it really downplays like Erin Parsons, my diva, who also
3: yes,
4: does like,
3: I know Erin Parsons.
4: I love Erin Parsons. There are people in the beauty community that genuinely want to educate you and are very passionate about makeup. And if you actually love makeup and you actually love beauty, you will find those. I think the drama beauty portion is just for people who just want to be entertained. But as someone who likes to learn about beauty and likes to do makeup, and if you truly have a passion for it, you are going to move past that because you don't care and right. you want to actually learn about beauty. And that is there.
3: And guys, just do me a favor right now, everyone listening, look up Shane Dawson makeup looks. Shane Dawson, DAWSON. Please do that for me and look at the makeup looks this man was doing, because they're not even good. He had no idea what he was doing. They literally look like splotches of color just on his eyes, and he wants to talk about being part of the makeup community and doing this for fun. Dude, like, I'm trying so hard to not lose my mind because you're despicable, and the fact that you want to sit here and act like this is a passion of yours when you clearly don't care, because there's being bad at makeup, but there's I don't care. And I'm saying this to someone where I actually really do love makeup, and I can tell when somebody is just a beginner versus when somebody doesn't care, and he just doesn't care. Like, he's just doing whatever, and he wants everybody to be like, you're doing good, you're doing good, you're doing good. He looks...
4: This is horrific. I'm just looking at these right now. This
3: is horrific.
4: How did y'all let him make a makeup palette?
3: He made a makeup palette with Jeffree Star called the Conspiracy Palette. It sold out within minutes. Like, the website crashed within like 5 minutes. Like, it was ridiculous. It was ridiculous. And so for you to sit here and try to be like, well, I wasn't doing it for money, and yes, you were. Yes, you were. You and Jeffree were doing it for money. Like, don't try and sit here that you weren't, because there's no other explanation for this. You clearly never cared. Like, no part of this statement shows that you care. And the way you're devaluing the beauty community now just because you're not part of it anymore is ridiculous. Anyway, now I'm going to close off on a very funny note, in my opinion.
4: Okay.
3: That I think gets glossed over a lot when we talk about Carmageddon, but is my favorite aspect of it.
4: All right.
3: And that is the Jeffree Star Golden Couch Racism Apology video. Look that up, first of all, but I'm going to describe it to you. So in this video, he is sitting on he's sitting in his massive mansion on this massive golden couch, and behind him, two massive double staircases just going up, you know, a massive foyer, everything. He's decked out in Louis Vuitton, and he's just sitting there almost like an alien, a robot. Making his 10th racism apology video, and he just doesn't care. Like, this man is very clearly reading off of cue cards or something, and he doesn't care, and his every hand movement, everything is so practiced.
4: It's terrifying.
3: But my favorite, there's two parts of this video I absolutely love. There's one part where he tries to be like, guys, instead of talking about what me and Shane did to what me and Shane did to James, guys, BLM, guys, COVID. And then he starts listing off at the time, like, major victims of like during the BLM movement of like police brutality.
4: That's what you do.
3: Breonna Taylor, George Floyd, and oh my God, Elijah. Oh my God, I'm forgetting.
4: It's okay.
3: But Elijah, his first name was Elijah, and
4: didn't he screw this name up?
3: Yes, he said it wrong, and then he 80-yarded in, but it was like the worst thing. Like, it's so obvious, the echo's different, the tone is different. Like, he did not care. And then after that, after talking about BLM and racism, my second favorite part is he then transitions that into an ad for his makeup, and nobody paid attention to this because everyone was focused on what Shane Dawson was doing, which was going on live and saying that Tati was manipulating people by talking about her sexual abuse. Like, So everyone's focused on that, so nobody saw this. Please look up this video. I'm doing you a favor. It's so funny. It's so funny. It is my favorite thing to come out
4: it's
3: of this.
4: It's horrifying to watch.
3: But anyway, so that kind of sort of berserk eclipsed both of their careers. Like, it was kind of done. Shane Dawson is around now. I don't know what he does anymore. I don't think he's really back on the internet, or if he is, definitely not as popular as he used to be. Recently, people have cited him at, like, Disneyland or whatever and stuff like that. Jeffree, last I heard, he moved to some place in like the South or the Midwest, and then he started running a yak farm after previously being vegan and cruelty free. He's now running a yak farm, and he names the yaks before he kills them and sells their meat. That's nice. And he has a gun, and he's like coming closer and closer to a conservative, and he talks about how he hates trans people and non-binary people, even though
4: that is the most non-binary looking individual.
3: He's literally called himself an alien and said that he doesn't care what pronouns people use for him, and it's like, okay, dude, so like what?
4: But we're not non-binary.
3: Like, I don't know, man. Like, I don't know. I just think what he's doing is weird. But anyway, that's kind of that saga. Tati's career is also kind of done. Like, nobody really cared about her after this. And then James Charles has just been getting into drama year after year after year. Like, at this point, he's the master of apology videos at this point. But yeah, I hope you guys enjoyed.
4: Thank you so much. I know that was long,
3: but I love Carmageddon. I could talk about it for hours. That wasn't even, like, all of it. Look up the videos by D'Angelo Wallace if you want any more information about all three of the parties involved in this. Tati, Jeffrey, and Shane. Their originals aren't up anymore, but you can look at re-uploads. Specifically the Shane Dawson one. It's really good. It's very comprehensive. It goes through everything possible. So please look that up.
4: All right. Thank you so much for... I don't know what to say. Call that. Like,
3: I just love this because I remember this all happening in real time. I saw the Golden Couch.
4: Yes, you watched it.
3: I saw the Golden Couch apology video like at school as soon as he released it. Like, I remember that very clearly.
4: Love that.
3: I don't know. I had a friend that was in that live with Shane Dawson.
4: Oh my God.
3: Like, it was, I don't know. I just love it.
4: You were there. You were in the trenches.
3: I was in the trenches.
4: Love that.
3: Of YouTube drama.
4: Love that.
3: YouTube drama nowadays is really just, it's not how it used to be.
4: It's not really relevant.
3: They don't make it the same.
4: No.
3: The last relevant one was James Somerton, and that was like 3 years ago when H-Bomber guy basically was like, James Somerton, you plagiarized everything.
4: Oh, yes. Yes, yes, yes.
3: That's
4: that
3: the last time.
4: That was despicable.
3: But okay. Anyway, we're going to move on to our next segment now, Hidden Hollywood.
4: Hidden Hollywood. Okay, I did a kind of heavy one last week, so I'm going to do a lighter one. Hidden Hollywood is just where I discuss hidden aspects of classic Hollywood. So someone's identity being kind of taken from them, or things that happened that Hollywood and studio executives don't want you to know or didn't want you to know at the time. And I believe that it is really important to tell these tales because people like to say that diversity and these things didn't happen. They definitely did. It was just hidden. So I'm just going to talk about my favorite light one, which is Katharine Hepburn's pants protest that she had. Katharine Hepburn, very interesting woman. She was most known, I'd say, for like the Philadelphia Story. Very good actress. She's she also did Guess Who's Coming to Dinner, which like was a very famous movie about interracial relationships. She was quite the fashion icon. She wore pants pretty exclusively, and this was a time in the 1940s and 1930s and 40s where wearing pants for women was not acceptable. So the studio executives at RKO would just take her pants from her, like they'd take them from her dressing room and give her a skirt to wear instead, like they tailored it and everything, and so she would just walk around in her underwear until they gave her pants back on
3: that's
4: set.
3: So real. That's so like, real. I love her. That's actually, I'm gonna be honest with you, that is more than what most radfems on twitter.com are doing right now. So
4: she was in the Philadelphia Story, and Cary Grant and Jimmy Stewart, who are two other very iconic classic Hollywood actors, witnessed this occurring. So then they wore skirts on set to like protest her not being allowed to wear, because they're like, this is ridiculous, guys, like get over it. But yeah, she did this like multiple, like they did this to her multiple times. Like this was not like a one-off instance. They kept doing it, trying to think like, oh, she'll break down, she'll finally just wear the skirt. And she was like, no, I'm just gonna like wear my underwear. And

0: Anyways, moving forward
1: with our next segment.
0: So excited for this. Most Wanted of the Week.
1: Most Wanted of the Week is a segment where we talk about a character or a person or a thing that we have just been thinking about a lot this week and we want to talk about. Last week, we talked about Erwin Smith from Attack on Titan. So to go along with it, we're going to talk about Levi Ackerman from Attack on Titan. So Erwin is like my favorite character, but Levi is Zoe's favorite character.
0: He's
1: so I'll let
0: diva.
1: Her. I'll
0: my
1: let
0: diva.
1: Her start.
0: I love him. I think I'm one of the only people who views him in the way that I view him. Personally, I did not realize that he was like the hot character.
1: Oh yeah.
0: That's
1: how he's always been. That's because, okay, with Attack on Titan, I watched that like when I was really young. I was 10 years old when the first season was out, and then I remember following every season until like season 3, and then 4 I dropped off a little. But I have a history with Attack on Titan, and when you were like, oh, is he supposed to be hot, I was like, of course. Like, it never even occurred to me that he wasn't. Even if I don't necessarily find him hot, it's like that's what he's supposed to be.
0: I was
1: know?
0: Very confused. He's very wet cat to me.
1: Yeah, sopping wet
0: he's
1: cat.
0: He's very sopping wet cat. He's very... I would like to formally on the air apologize to Levi Ackerman for the comments I made when I first saw him.
1: Oh my god, how you thought he was a butch lesbian?
0: I thought Levi Ackerman was a butch lesbian. And Rain told me no, because I went, who is that? And she went, oh, that's Levi. And I was like, oh, okay, we're trans. I got you.
1: And then it turned out he wasn't.
0: It turned out he was poor. And I felt terrible. That was probably... But I really thought that the, like, arc was going to be that he was trans for some reason. And I was, like, waiting for them to reveal it. And then they never did. And I was like, what am I waiting for then? Like... I was like, oh, do we...
1: You're waiting for the poor reveal. That's what you were waiting for.
0: And then we got the poor reveal, and I was horrified. I felt so bad for him. Like, he's very, that little girl from Les Mis.
1: Cosette?
0: Les Mis, yeah. Cosette.
1: Cosette.
0: My castle in a cloud.
1: Yes,
0: he's very... I'm sweeping and smoking a cigarette in the dungeons.
1: Yes.
0: He's very sad to me, but I do find his character very interesting. I think he's a very well-written, well-rounded character. Mm-hmm. I think an angel dies anytime he's described as hot. I think an angel dies.
1: Yeah.
0: Every single time. You're killing the angels.
1: I don't know. I love Levi Ackerman. I feel horrific for him. I just don't think he deserved a lot of things that happened to him. I don't know. I don't know, man.
0: That's my
1: baby. I can't believe the suffering he goes through. Like, everyone around him just keeps dying. Like,
0: it's not okay.
1: He doesn't deserve this. Like,
0: but I think his character is very well written. I've gone into this with you. I think, unfortunately, Rain hears about how much I love him, like, all the time.
1: Well, you hear about how much I love Erwin all the time.
0: Levi Ackerman is, to me, is what Laura Palmer is to David Lynch. I talk about him like he is my close personal friend, Laura Palmer. And I love him. I adore him. I think he's such a well-written and such an interesting character. I think it's really interesting to have someone be humanity's strongest soldier and also come from the background that he did.
1: Yeah.
0: And the suffering that he did and overcome
1: crazy
0: that.
1: Crazy that he, you know, lived underground and didn't see the sun until he was, like, 25 years old, but he still physically was able to be the strongest soldier. Because even, like, when people make fun of him for being short, he was short because he didn't see the sunlight until he was 25 years old, guys.
0: We need to be applauding him for not having rickets.
1: No, like, it's actually, like, that is crazy. He does not have rickets, but it's, like, luck only.
0: Yeah.
1: Like, it's ridiculous.
0: And he's physically, like, he's their strongest soldier.
1: Like, and nobody even comes close to him. Like, even Mike, who was considered humanity's second strongest soldier, he doesn't even come close to Levi. Like, nothing even close. Because Mike, so spoilers for season 2, Mike also fought the Beast Titan in the premiere of season 2.
0: That was sick.
1: He got eviscerated. Levi beat him twice.
0: So far that we've seen, yeah.
1: So far that we've seen, because we're not done yet.
0: My favorite thing about Levi in season 4 so far, we haven't finished season 4, but I really love that the people in Marley know who he is.
1: Right, like he's the boogeyman.
0: And like, oh my god, is this Levi? And it's like,
1: no, it's Levi Ackerman. Guys, kids, finish your dinner or Levi Ackerman's going to get you.
0: I feel like he'd push that agenda.
1: I know.
0: I really love that fan art you showed me yesterday of them where like, Aaron, Mikasa,
1: it's
0: and
1: not a fan art. It's official art.
0: Sorry, the official art where they're getting eaten by a titan and Levi just has his phone zoomed in on Aaron and he's looking so like...
1: Zoomed in on him getting eaten, oh, yeah.
0: I love Levi. I love what... He's I'm pathetic. I wear cravats. And I love him. Like, I drink my tea in the weirdest way humanly possible and...
1: I love him.
0: I think I love that...

0: could have gone with him and been like a very, like, this is a really like Captain America-esque figure. Mm-hmm. And instead he's a very flawed mm-hmm. and he's kind of quirky and he's a little bit pathetic.
1: And he's kind of annoying. And
0: he's
1: kind
0: of annoying. Like, I think he's someone that I would just love to piss off.
1: Yeah.
0: Like, he's someone that I would just love because he seems so tightly wound.
1: Yeah.
0: But that's my diva. I have Levi Ackerman shorts.
1: Love that.
0: I love him.
1: Anyway, moving on to my movie recommendation of the week.
0: Yay!
1: So for this week, I'm going to recommend Ponyo by Studio Ghibli. It's the cutest little movie. It's beautifully animated. It's just gorgeous. It's basically about this little boy who finds this, you know, little thing in the ocean. He calls it Ponyo, and he brings it back home with him. And then Ponyo starts growing legs and becomes a human girl. And this is because she's half human, half, like, mermaid, I guess, or, like, sea creature.
0: Sea creature, yeah.
1: And so her dad, who is, like, this scientist who is very concerned with keeping the ocean alive, like, his whole thing is he wants to depollute the ocean, right? And he finds out that Ponyo escaped. He's like, no, Ponyo, you can't do this. You're supposed to help me with this. So he's on this quest to find her, but this little boy, Sosuke, wants to keep Ponyo, and Ponyo wants to stay with him. And it's just the cutest little thing. It's adorable. It's definitely a very, like, August summer movie, you know, just put it on, relax, have a nice time. If you like the ocean and water, you'll
0: it's
1: love it.
0: It's beautiful.
1: I remember you cried when I showed it to you.
0: I was
1: like,
0: sobbing.
1: It's so beautiful.
0: I was sobbing from its beauty. It is such a beautiful movie. I love the way it's animated. It is so beautiful. It's so calming. But yeah, I was sobbing from how beautiful it was.
1: So yeah, guys, watch it to calm down before we all have to go to classes in a few weeks.
0: Watch it when you go back to classes to calm down.
1: But it's a very, very, very good summer movie, I would say. So just go check it out.
0: Yes. All right. And just to close us out, I'm going to read our Nicolas Cage quote of the week. And here it is. Pablo Picasso said, "Art is a lie that tells the truth. What if you just want to tell the truth and not lie about it?"
1: Truly a philosopher of our time.
0: Profound.
1: Like,
0: profound.
1: Nicolas Cage, what would we do without you?
0: I think he's our time's Socrates.
1: Aristotle is quaking right now. He's so scared.
0: He's turned to dust.
1: It's done.
0: It's over.
1: But yeah.
0: Anyways. Anyways, thank you so much for tuning in to our Culturally Clashing show. We hope to do this again soon. Thank you so much for listening to us and putting up with us for the past hour.
1: Thank you. We hope you guys had fun. Now, yes. Bye now.
0: Bye. Thank you.
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3: Yo, yo, yo, what is up? And welcome back to another episode of Hardcore at Midnight on Radio Western. And guys, today is our 50th episode. You guessed it right. The Big 50. Now, obviously, you know, we probably would have been on 50 episodes a while back, you know. But there's things that come up, you know, during my week, you know, and I have to cancel doing a show 1 week and then wait to do a show in the next week. But irregardless of that, we made it to the Big 50, guys. Congratulations. You've been here for 50 episodes, you know. I'd like to thank everyone at the radio station, you know. Big thanks to Tim, Elijah, Veronica. Literally, I wouldn't have a show without Veronica. She books every studio session I ask for. Elijah's just been a great guy. He's helped me and allowed me to do so much. Same with Tim. Tim and Matt both, like, listened to my first show and were like, you know what? This guy can have a show. This guy can play all the cool hardcore songs he wants. And a big shout out to Andrew Spice, you know, host of the Spice Rack. Without him, I wouldn't be here at Radio Western. He's the one that introduced me to the station and was the first one to kind of get me involved here. So today's episode's kind of like all-time favorite songs that I've played on the show. I think I've done this once before, but we've played a lot of songs now. We've played a lot of songs, and we've kind of like even drifted into new genres. So the first kind of set's going to be kind of all my favorite hardcore, more like hardcore songs. And the second half's going to be all my kind of favorite metalcore songs that I've played. But anyways, we're going to start it off just right with Just Right off of Just Right.
4: I've been sent here to see if you gentlemen are carrying your permits.
5: Or what?
4: Your union cards. May I see your cards, please?
5: Suppose we ain't got no union cards and we go in there and start playing anyway. Now, what you going to do about that? You gonna stop us? Stein? You gonna look pretty funny trying to eat corn on a cob with no fucking teeth.
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0: Imagine describing a dog to someone who's never seen one before and then asking them to draw it, because we are back, guys, all right? We've listened to Just Right by Just Right, Crosshair with Iceman Chiller, Contained with What's Left, 100 Demons with Straight to Hell, Whispers with Bangkok Evil Corps, Torino with Slave No More, Eyes Front with Wild Rose, Mauling with Lack of Patience, Hate Mission with Icy Manipulator, Tsunami with Sweet Relief, Grail with Sacrament of Judas, and Malice at the Palace with My Target. And now we're going to move on to the more metalcore side, but I want to say Malice at the Palace, My Target, that was like one of the, like, I think my favorite songs when I was first getting into hardcore, and I wish this band would drop. Please drop something new. Go on tour again. You play Toronto. I'm not going to lie, I wish there was a different opening band. You know, I got like, hey, that's a great that thrash metal, I think it was Zero Tolerance, it's great that they opened, but personally, I would have chosen a different band. I think it's, could have called up, you know, a local hardcore band, but I'm not going to get into that. That's just my opinion. But, you know, it's great for them that they opened up, but please come back again. Come back again. But anyways, we're going to get on to the start of this set with my favorite, God's Last Wish, with the echoes of A God Forgot.

And what if the real treasure was the friends we made along the way? Because we are on to the last song of the night, folks, all right? We've listened to God's Last Wish with The Echoes of a God Forgot, Heaven Sent with Just Enough to Crack, A November Morning with Your Name Forever, A Morning Star with Discreetly Shadowed Beneath a Mighty Wing, and Silverstein with Bleeds No More. Now this last song, it's very deep in my heart. It's not only the first metalcore song that I got into, it's one of the first I ever kind of learned on the drums. And it was kind of by accident, too. It's not that I was just kind of like, oh, well, no, I was really just learning it for fun because I love the song. But then when I got into the band I'm in now called My Place of Rest, if you ever heard the local band, my bandmate Spit was like, oh, we should do a cover for our first set. And he was like, oh, we should do this song. I've been really listening to this song. And guess what song it was? Like Starscream. And I told him, buddy, I've already been learning it. I've already got on lockdown. And on that practice, we went through the whole song. And if you've ever seen us live or our first couple shows, you know how important that song was. Literally seeing everyone clap at that breakdown part is, I think, a dream come true. And seeing just so many people just throw down. So anyways, this is Like Starscream by On Broken Wings.

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0: Like a communal end to like solitary kind of creation or something like that.
1: You know, there's like the organist playing in the church, or the shaman plays the drum, you know.
0: Like, it's calmer in a way.
1: Yeah.
0: It's more connected, isn't it? The burden of, like, actually performing is shared as opposed to just focused on you.

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0: 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In the sky!
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0: 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A UFO!
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0: DJ, Mr. Mellow, Randy J. Fisher here, hosting Pleasure Tantrum every Wednesday morning, 9 to 11. It's cool, calm, and mellow. That's Pleasure Tantrum every Wednesday morning, 9 to 11, on Radio Western.
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1985, the year it all began to blur. 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But before I put pen to paper or spray paint a wall, I think about them, the faceless crowd, the ones like me but not quite. 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
2: Picture yourself a feeble little horse running in circles around town. 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

0: Does it feel to you like AI is taking over? 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

0: Hi, I'm Veronica, the host of The Cat's Meow every Tuesday at noon. Want to know what you'll be listening to? So do I. Every week, I'll show you all the music I've been into. You can usually expect a mix of jazz, uptempo, and alternative pop. You can also expect an in-depth analysis of everything pop culture with a focus on reality TV.
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Hello, everybody. Let me turn my mic up a little bit. How's that? I think that's better. So, yeah, we're chilling this morning. We are simply chilling. So that last song was Downfall of Little Me by Canadian Queen Girl Sweet Voiced. I learned that she was Canadian like last week. I've been playing her music on my show for a while, and

And then I heard she was from Ottawa. I was like, what? She's from Ottawa? So, get your CanCon, Girl Sweet Voiced. That's from her newest album, Love Sweet. Banger after banger on that album. So yeah, give it a listen. But we've got a little bit of like a random mix today. It's still gonna be like classic breakfast in bed, chill vibes. But yeah, we got a good mix. Please feel free to text in to 519-661-3600 if you have any thoughts. If you want to chat, anything like that. I rhymed. I'm like Dr. Seuss. But yeah, we have some fog out this morning, and kind of made, you know, the outside look kind of freaky. But I wonder what it's gonna look like for the rest of the day. I'll look into that and then update you on the next break. But let's get into some more music. Up next is So Sweet by Whisper Doll. Enjoy.

0: Remy in the middle.
1: Whoa. Oh, let's get some music. There we go. So, let's run through what we just listened to. Why don't we? So, in order, after So Sweet by Whisper Doll, that was Rewind by Feeble Little Horse, Adeline by Water From Your Eyes, Blood by Mary and the Junkyard, RWM by the Booyah Kids, and that last song was Only One Way to Know by Dev Lemons. Dev Lemons has a new album coming out soon. I think it's called Hunting What We Already Killed. Her music always surprises me. Like, her trajectory as an artist has been really impressive, honestly, and I've been following her for a long time, so yeah, super cool. We are going to continue. We've got one more song just before the first ad break here. It's a little more of like an up-tempo song. Obviously, everyone knows Underscores. She did invent music with her last album. She invented music, you know. So yeah, we will keep listening, and then yeah, stay tuned.

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Whoa. We listened to a few more songs there. Just a few to name them. That was Sad Summer by Sunday Club, I Wanted It to Be You by Shy, Mandy by She's Green, and that last song was Bonnie by Swap Meet. I listened to a lot of these songs for the first time yesterday as I was planning this show, and I Wanted It to Be You by Shy really stuck out to me. I love that song. You heard it here first. We've got about four more songs next before the next break, but as promised, it looks like the fog is clearing up, I think. This is coming from somebody who is currently in a room with no windows, so I'm basing this off of the Weather Network app, and it looks like it's clear right now. If anyone wants to correct me, please feel free to do so. Text into 519-661-3600. It's going to be super warm later today, peaking this afternoon around like 1 or 2 p.m. It's going to be 27 and feel like 32. So that's awesome. I love that every time I go outside, it's so boiling hot. I saw a funny Instagram reel the other day that was like basically just poking fun at how this summer is like unbearably hot, and also like all of your friends are only available once a month, and it's always the day that you're not available. And that feels like my life right now, but that's okay because we're having so much fun right now listening to music, and we're gonna listen to an hour and 15 minutes more of music. 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

So, what did we listen to? 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It's spelt C-H-E-S-U-Q-I. Then after that, it was Something Familiar by Unflirt, and that last song was Crush on You by Sicko. It's C-I-K.

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All right. Oh my gosh, my voice is so hoarse. What we listened to just then was In Order, Heaven by Benny, If I Let You by the Womack Sisters, All In by Pammy, and that last song was Lilies and Sea by Attic Ocean. Like I said, bit of a random mix today, but expect nothing less from me. Even on Thursday mornings when I promise that my playlists are a little more curated, they're still kind of not, but that's okay. We manage. So let's keep listening to some music. We've got about 43 minutes left of our lovely time together. And yeah, up next is Acne by Lace and Chestnut Bakery. Enjoy.

0: All right. So, we just listened to Acne by Lace and Chestnut Bakery, Discernment by Cat Sonic, and that last song was Aphrodite by The Neverminds. So, yeah. Looks like we've got just over half an hour left, and before we hit another little ad break, I'm going to read today's horoscope, and I'm going to read it for Scorpio, because I'm a Scorpio. And if anyone else is a Scorpio, congrats, I'm reading your horoscope for today. So, it says, it could be scary for you to do anything risky for fear of conflict or failure. Perhaps you've tried to become invisible in different situations so you can avoid being noticed. These defense mechanisms may serve you for a while, but acting out of fear or guilt won't get you where you need to go. To achieve what you want, you must act with confidence, love, and faith. Okay, I like that one. That was from horoscope.com. Plethora of ads on that site. So, yeah, just thought I'd mention that. Wow, what a nice horoscope. If you have any thoughts on that or you want me to read your horoscope, let me know. The number to text in is 519-661-3600. And let's hit some ads.
1: Western was
2: Western, the, yeah. Because okay, like, Western was the name of the university that I went to, the University of Western Ontario. Yes!
1: No one's sure ever heard of that in their lifetime. No. Not you, Western Ontario.
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right. So, what we listened to in order there was Certain Feelings by Orca, Anywhere Else by Slovez, Ice Cream Days by Minji, and that last song was F by Chanel Beads. So, yeah, we've got a couple more songs left. We got about just over 15 minutes left of the show today. And, yeah, I just wanted to share a little final anecdote. I was feeling under the weather yesterday and gave one of my friends a call in the evening, Om. Shout out Om if you're listening. And I was just lamenting over, like, how I was feeling. And he reminded me of the story of, I don't really know. I don't know the exact details of the story, but it's basically the ring that says this too shall pass. Wow, I freaking botched that. That is so embarrassing for me. But it's okay. Well, I was just feeling bad, and he, you know, basically said, in good times and in bad times, this too shall pass. And everyone has heard that phrase before. I think it's most often used when you're feeling bad. But it's good to know that, like, always, this too shall pass. Yeah. And I'm carrying that with me today, even though I'm, like, feeling a bit better. But yeah. So we've got a couple more songs left, like I said. Up next is Where Is Your Love Now by This Is Lorelei. So enjoy.

0: Jane Goodall had one last message for Canadians.
1: I'm inviting you to take part in Jane Goodall's Hike for Hope. With this hike, you're stepping into the natural world. Each step you take is a gentle reminder that each one of us matters. Each one of us has a role to play. Let's take action for the planet, and let's take it together. Thank you so much.
0: Sign up at hikeforhope.ca.
2: Summer is on the way and turtles are on the move. All 8 of Ontario's freshwater turtles are at risk federally, and road mortality is a big factor. If you find an injured turtle anywhere in Ontario, call the Ontario Turtle

0: Hello, and welcome to GradCast, the official radio show and podcast of the Society of Graduate Students at Western University. I'm one of your hosts, Anthony Cruz.
1: And I'm one of your co-hosts, Millen Mauman.
0: And today we are joined by Jordan Sellers. Thank you for being here, Jordan.
2: Thank you so much for having me.
0: Jordan is a PhD student in Library and Information Sciences here at Western, where she studies sustainable digitization practices in community archives. Jordan, can you help us unpack that a little bit? Like, what is a community archive?
2: Yeah, so I'm hoping that my research will be beneficial kind of across the board for all sorts of knowledge institutions, but I'll specifically be working with community archives. There are a lot of different kind of definitions of what that could mean, but within the context of my research, what that means is just any kind of archive that isn't attached to a larger institution. So it wouldn't be owned by a corporate body or by a university or anything like that. It's more things that tend to be revolved around identity. So there are a lot of archives for marginalized groups. They tend to come with nationality, immigration status, queer status, things like that. And they tend to be focused more on preserving the history of certain communities rather than where you would see with a corporate archive. It would be more just like business documents.
0: Yeah, it almost sounds like a friend group or a Facebook group for certain kinds of people. Is that kind of in the right ballpark?
2: Yeah, it does. Essentially, they tend to build up within the communities themselves and around the needs of the communities. And they do tend to be places where people gather, not just for research like you would in kind of your typical archive, but also for things like book clubs, just for general community building.
0: That's so cool.
1: How are these archives typically stored?
2: So there are a variety of ways that they do this. A lot of the smaller ones that don't have as much funding tend to do things entirely online. They might have a Facebook group where people can upload their documents and upload their photos. Sometimes if they have a physical location, that can be really good for gathering people and having everything kind of in the same place. But it really depends on what their goals are.
1: Okay, and in your research, it focuses on how these archives are being stored, right?
2: Yes, so it focuses on digitization policies in general within archives. So a lot of the advice given right now is that you should just sort of collect as much of the documents online as you can, do as many high quality scans, store them on these servers, and that can cause a lot of issues for the archives. Partly if, you know, a lot of them are going to have sort of an activist leaning and they're not necessarily going to want to have a huge environmental impact, which storing data can sometimes have. It also has a lot to do with knowledge sovereignty. You know, if you store everything on a cloud that you don't own, on a server that you don't own, then that can get taken away at any time. Or, you know, if you don't get the grant funding to continue to keep up your server space, that can disappear. So my research is really focusing on helping community archives to build a digitization policy that assists with their long-term goals in terms of both sustainability, data privacy, things like that, as well as making sure that they have long-term access to their information.
0: Wow. It makes it sound like the digital archives have this big environmental impact. That kind of sounds like something you're hinting at. But I feel like the narrative I've been fed a little bit is that actually printing things out on paper and having all these physical stores is kind of negatively impacting the environment. How do those narratives sort of compete with each other?
2: Yeah, so I don't like to think of it so much in terms of competition. I think there's room for the physical and room for the digital. And that's really what my research is about, is making sure that the framework that I come up with is adaptable to the needs and values of each individual community. So it's going to be different and there's no across-the-board solution. But when it comes to data, I think a lot of people kind of upload things and then they just sort of think it goes off into the ether and, you know, it's not creating much of a digital impact.
0: It's in the cloud.
2: Yeah.
0: It's gone. It's not mine.
2: Yeah. But that data does have to live somewhere. It has to live on a server, which takes up physical land. There's a big issue right now with data centers, which obviously most community archives aren't going to be pushing directly into those. But essentially, the issue is that data does have to live somewhere. There are resources taken in with that. And that's important to keep track of when you're trying to determine what your environmental impact is.
1: Yeah, no, that's very interesting. And I can imagine there must be a lot of thinking that goes into how do you balance what can you store digitally and what can you have as a physical archive. So what's the thinking or what's the method process like when it comes to building your framework?
2: Yeah, so what it's really going to come down to is the resources that are available. So as

0: I was saying earlier, making sure that they have ownership of where their digital information is stored. And also, there's just a lot of bonuses to having physical things. There's this concept in information science called affective significance, which is sort of the feeling that you get when you interact with something that's significant to you. So one story that I heard was there's an archive that's dedicated to preserving the Asian American population, there's heritage and their community. And somebody was talking about how they went in one day and there was just a phone book from the 70s laying in there. It's something that I wouldn't think to preserve. I wouldn't think, you know, an old phone book would be any use to someone. But they were flipping through and they found a photograph of their grandparents' business.
1: Wow.
0: And it was the first time they'd ever seen an actual photograph of that business with their grandparents standing in front of it. And so that does hold a lot of significance to someone. But then you think about, okay, does that mean we should digitize every page of every phone book that's ever been published in this neighborhood? Probably not, but if you have the storage space for that sort of thing, it can be something that's valuable to people.
2: Yeah, and it's really hard to imagine that kind of discovery you just described happening on like a digital archive.
0: It's really, really difficult. If you ever look up any online exhibits from museums or archives, they do tend to be quite straightforward and quite bland. They tend to be just a giant collection of photographs or documents that have been scanned with a search bar at the top. So it isn't really conducive to that sort of discovery.
2: Yeah, where's the sense of wonder, whimsy?
0: Mm-hmm.
2: I want to explore.
0: Yeah.
1: Yeah, I would imagine like seeing like a photograph like physically will have more impact value on myself than if I were to just see it on like a computer. So your research, like your day-to-day life, like what does your day-to-day life look like when it comes to researching your question?
0: Yeah, so I'm still in the really early stages right now. I'm finishing up my first year, so I'm still doing coursework, but I'm currently working on a project with my supervisor, Dr. Melissa Adler, where I am creating kind of the beginnings of an online toolkit that would help people go through this framework that will hopefully have these sort of interactive components to it where people can go in and see, okay, this is what my actual digital footprint is. This is what sort of resources we're taking up. These are some alternatives that we could use. Just things for people to consider. Really, it is all about allowing people to create their own policy and their own sort of framework within what I'm researching, just to help them make sure that their digitization policies and practices are aligning with the values and ambitions of their communities.
1: Mm-hmm. And this online framework, is it to decide what goes into that online framework? How does that look like?
0: So right now I'm doing a lot of just reading research, looking up past things that have been done. There isn't a whole lot that's been done in this area already, so I am going to be a bit starting from scratch. My hope is that in the coming years, in the coming months, that I'll be able to partner with some community archives around Ontario, hopefully here locally in London, and implement sort of the base level toolkit that I'm working on right now, and then go through sort of an action research approach where we put it into work at a specific archive and find out, okay, what does work, what doesn't work, where do we go from here, how can we adapt it, and then go to different archives and figure out sort of what works across the board, but for each individual.
1: Yeah, that's so cool.
2: No, I love that because you're engaging the community directly in the research that's happening at Western, and we need more of that. And you get to see how your work has impact locally.
0: Mm-hmm.
2: Yeah. Have you done any kind of work like this in the past? Do you have any experience you're bringing into your current research?
0: Yeah. So I did my master's degree at the University of Edinburgh, and there is an archive there called the Lavender Menace Archives. It is a gay and lesbian archive that was built up by some people who owned a bookshop in the 70s there in Edinburgh. And they're basically just trying to collect a lot of out-of-print resources. And they have just this bustling community around the archive. And everything about it, I thought, was just so interesting. The way that they would go out into local queer spaces to sort of bring people in and invite them to things. And they were very involved with the current, like, active bookstores, but just being this singular thing that wasn't necessarily attached to a university or attached to anything. They had a lot of freedom. And I just thought it was really interesting the way that they go about creating that community around their archive. So I guess that would sort of be my inspiration for the whole project.
2: Oh, it sounds really natural.
0: Yeah.
1: And I'm curious, so in terms of accessibility, is how do you navigate that area when it comes to having physical archives versus digital archives?
0: Yeah, so accessibility is a huge priority that I want to look into with my research. It is a bit of a tricky thing because with a lot of them, the physical spaces that they have are often going to be historic and not necessarily super accessible. And for things like that, it does benefit having some sort of online infrastructure, some sort of digital infrastructure. So that's something that I am probably going to have to research a little bit more in the future, but it is definitely a priority.
1: Yeah, no, for sure. Like, I can already imagine a lot of thinking will be like what to decide on, like what to digitalize and what to have physical.
0: Yeah, especially with communities that maybe historically people don't necessarily want all of their information out there. When you put something online, it's out there for everyone to see.
1: Right.
0: So it comes down to, well, okay, how do we decide who has access to this? Who gets a password? And those are all accessibility issues as well that you might not necessarily think of in the physical sense. But you want people to be able to access the information that they need without putting people's data at risk, essentially.
2: Yeah, those barriers, you want them to be just high enough, but what is high enough?
0: Yeah, and it's definitely, that's another thing where I think there's just not an across-the-board answer. I think it is going to be just working with individuals, working with communities, and finding out what their priorities and their goals are.
2: Yeah, we've had this sort of digital technology for, what, 30-plus years now at this point?
0: Yeah.
2: I almost get the impression talking to you that in spite of all that time, we still don't have, just as a society, a strong framework for working with that digital technology, weighing that against our physical spaces.
0: Yeah, we really don't. And something that a lot of people don't take into account is technological obsolescence. Technology just moves really, really quickly, and it's a big problem for information scientists. So we have this period that we refer to as the digital dark age, where there were a bunch of items that were digitized, and we now don't have an ability to really read them anymore because the technology just doesn't exist anymore.
2: Oh.
0: And things can get lost that way. So I think people think, you know, oh, things that are physical are very temporal and they can, you know, be destroyed by wind and rain and fire and all that, which is true. But technology isn't necessarily the end-all solution to that. Things can be destroyed technologically as well, or not even destroyed, just lost to time and to growth and technological advancement.
2: That's insane. No, I mean, what you just said makes me think of like video games, like old consoles. You used to be able to play the old consoles games on the new system, and now that's just gone. Like, if you don't have that PlayStation 3, you're not playing that PlayStation 3 game.
0: Exactly, exactly. Mm-hmm. That's kind of the goal of an archive anyway, is to be sure that you're preserving things long term. And so the goal is to make sure that things are preserved and things are taken care of in a way that benefits the communities for as long as they need that information.
1: Yeah, no, this is also reminding me of a time when my USB got corrupted and I couldn't access any of the files there. So ever since then, I've been like backing it up to two USBs just in case. So I'm now like realizing like to the extent of like how, like, if you have so much stored in one digital archive and that just gets destroyed or corrupted, like, how do you go about that? And yeah, no, I like, I'm getting the extent of like how impactful your research is, like exploring other ways of or other avenues of archiving.
0: Yeah, and even not things getting corrupted physically, but just a lot of these archives, if they're not affiliated with a larger institution, they're not going to have a lot of monetary resources. And so what good is it to upload so many gigabytes of storage or terabytes of data onto a server that you don't own if you can't afford to pay to continue that storage space long term, if you're relying on grants and you know, you only have enough money to stay online for 9 more months and then everything's gone? Well, what do you do then?
1: So I'm curious, has your research changed the way you archive your own stuff in your own life?
0: It truly has. I am very much more aware of how many things I have online now. I've started moving things over to a personal hard drive to make sure that I still have that. Obviously, you know, it's not infallible, and sometimes information is going to be lost, and that is something that we have to accept. But it is just a matter of making sure that I have what I need for as long as I need it. So, you know, my tax documents are going to be kept in multiple places, whereas a photo dump from Instagram, I don't necessarily need to back up in the cloud and on a USB and everywhere else.
2: You sure? It's really important.
0: It might be important to someone in 20 years, and if so, I hope they have access to it.
2: Is there any aspect, as just popped into my head, of like digital archaeology? Like, are you able to go through and dig through all these old digital archives and sort of see, like, pick up anything, learn anything from those?
0: I haven't within the course of my research, but I do find the concept of internet archaeology really interesting. I do have a little bit of a love for Windows 95 and kind of the old internet, where you would have just these hideous web pages that people had dedicated to whatever niche topic. I think that's an internet that I would like to see sort of come back. But it's not something that I've necessarily explored in my research.
2: No, yeah. Everything now is like Meta or Reddit, and that's about it.
0: And everything looks the same. I'm like, we need to bring back just the awful color schemes.
2: Yes. Bring back autoplay on MySpace.
0: Exactly. Bring back MySpace.
2: With your work, it sounds like, you know, you're talking about these different community organizations, maybe getting involved with some locally. Are there any like sort of case studies or examples of community archives that have sort of dealt with the kind of problems you're talking about?
0: Yeah, so it is kind of a common issue. Like I said, a lot of them don't have a lot of financial resources. They're also going to be very volunteer based. So it is going to come down to what people have the knowledge and ability to do. I've seen several case studies. I know of one in particular where data privacy was a bit of an issue. It was with the Front Runners LGBTQ running group in New York, where they wanted to digitize a lot of their old photos and a lot of their old records. But people had a bit of a pushback because there were some people who maybe didn't necessarily want their photo online and affiliated with the group, which wouldn't have been an issue in the 80s because, you know, they just took the picture and they're thinking it's going into somebody's attic or somebody's photo album. It's not going online for the whole world to see. But when we're digging up these older documents, we definitely want to be respectful of how people are being portrayed and that people are essentially being respected in them. And so that was a case study I saw.
2: No, yeah, because you don't want to like accidentally out somebody. Even
0: exactly.
2: If it's, you know, old news now, it's still, you never know. Things
0: you
2: are sensitive.
0: Know. Yeah.
1: You mentioned a few communities throughout this episode. Is there any other communities you want to focus on for your research?
0: I would love to get a great variety. So I'm starting off with community archives that I feel some sort of connection to. So things like women's archives or queer archives. But I'm extremely open to any archive. So if any listeners have any recommendations and want to reach out, I would love this to be something that takes as many perspectives into account as possible so that it can be a very holistic thing that can apply sort of across the board that people can adapt to their needs.
2: Yeah. So I guess I don't have a strong concept of what a dissertation project looks like in library and information science. You were talking earlier, it sounds like you want to take this sort of iterative approach to building this online toolkit.
0: Yes.
2: Is the dissertation just going to describe that process and the creation of the toolkit? Is there going to be like a qualitative aspect to it as well? Like, what does the product look like? And I know it's early, so maybe you don't have that totally fleshed out.
0: So what I'm thinking of right now is that my dissertation will most likely become made up of those case studies of the individual archives that I work with. I hope that there will be chances to interview people and get their perspectives and be able to give a complete picture of what does and doesn't work and show the whole process. Whereas the actual output that I'm really excited about is the toolkit itself, which I hope will continue to grow and change over time, even past when my dissertation is published, just because I think it's something that has the potential to continue growing as technology changes all the time. And it's always moving forward. And I think with that, people need to be aware of the ways that technologies are moving forward and how that impacts their practices.
1: Following Anthony's questions, is this a group project? Like, are you working with other people other than your supervisor, or is it mainly just your project?
0: As of right now, it is just my project. It has grown kind of organically out of my directed study with my supervisor this term. I do hope at some point that it will be a big enough thing that I can bring other people on board. I know I've heard a lot of really interesting ideas across campus. I'd be really interested in working with the Center for Sustainable Curating, which is run from the Museum Studies, I believe. But yeah, I think there are a lot of people who would have really good ideas, and I want to make sure that it's not just my perspectives being pushed onto everyone else. I like to hear from other people's experiences.
2: Mm-hmm. Like a true researcher, you want to make sure you're giving the most informed information possible.
0: Yeah.
2: You mentioned a directed study. What is that?
0: So in the process of completing my coursework, I decided that with my supervisor, we were going to do sort of a one-on-one study, which is where I built up a reading list that I go through with my supervisor. Mm. We have met up every other week, and we talk about the things that I've read and what I've learned from it and how it applies to my research. And through that, I am hoping to produce the initial version of this toolkit. So that's essentially my final project for the class, for lack of a better term.
2: Oh, that's really cool. It sounds like you were able through, while doing your coursework, mm-hmm. to really build up this project.
0: Yes. Yeah, because it's a new thing to study. There's not a lot out there that's very, very specific to what I'm looking at. So in one way, that's very exciting. But in another way, you know, it makes it a little bit difficult for me to complete all my coursework prerequisites while focusing on what it is I really want to research.
2: 100%. That's the PhD life, eh? You're mm-hmm. just pulled in all different directions. But
0: yeah.
2: That's where the passion drives us.
0: It is. Yes. It is.
1: And speaking of passion, what drew you to this specific project? How did Western come into mind?
0: Western came up just while I was researching colleges. I was looking at both Masters of Library Science programs and PhD programs. I do already have a master's degree, but it's not specifically in library science. So I was looking at the American Library Association website, which accredits universities all across North America. And Western came up in my search, and when I was looking at their website, I really liked the vibe. It really was a bit of a, I looked at it and I thought, this is where I'm going to have my best life, I think. Aww. And obviously I was really drawn in by Melissa, my supervisor's profile. I thought she would be a wonderful person to work with, and she has been a wonderful person to work with. And so that's what brought me to Western. As far as this project itself, again, it has just kind of come up organically through my reading. It's something that I've noticed that a lot of toolkits do exist for community archives, but they all have sort of the same advice regarding this particular topic. They're all just kind of, there's a little paragraph or two about digitization that just says, oh yeah, take as many high quality photographs or scans as you can and upload them online and hope that that survives any sort of trouble with the internet. And so I think that's a good place where I'm kind of coming in and saying, well, maybe that's not the best way for everybody to do things. Yeah, that's what I want to produce out of that.
1: And I love that. It's just that organic interest mm-hmm. just led you here.
0: Yeah.
1: And oh yeah, no, that's so amazing. Is there any challenges you're facing as of right now when it comes to grad school?
0: I made the mistake of doing a 3-course summer term. I wouldn't recommend that for anybody who's currently trying to finish up their coursework. You can afford the extra semester, I promise. but yeah, as for right now, I'm just trying to get through that and hopefully focus on my own research soon and be out there making the world a better place.
2: That's amazing.
0: That's a little cheesy, but I do hope that I'll be able to have some sort of impact.
1: That's an amazing goal to have at the end of your PhD, just producing something for the world to mm-hmm. use.
2: Yeah, what I like hearing about your work is you clearly have started, you have the foundations, and you have a clear end goal, and you have all these steps that you're going to take along the way. I really yeah. like how clearly laid out it all seems to be as you've explained it to us.
0: Well, thank you. I appreciate that.
2: So your program starts with this coursework that you are begrudgingly finishing right now. Then what's the next milestone? What do you have to do next?
0: It'll be my qualifying exams. So I will put together a committee of people from within my department, and we will work on essentially a much larger directed study, basically, where I have to put together a larger reading list, and they will let me know if they think it's comprehensive enough for what I want to be researching. And then at the end of it, I will produce some scholarly papers, hopefully. It will take anywhere from 1 to 3 terms, hopefully more in the 2-term kind of area. But yeah, I'm excited to see what comes out of that.
2: Yeah. Have you already started working on some scholarly work, some scholarly writing?
0: I have. I do have a couple of things that are forthcoming. I'm working on a book review right now, and I am working on a handbook chapter that I am co-authoring. Yes.
1: Amazing. And as we're nearing the end of our episode today, I have one fun question for you.
0: Okay.
1: If you could preserve just one object of your own life for people to discover 100 years down the road, what would that be and how would you archive it?
0: Ooh. Okay, here's the thing with the how would you archive it question is I've just taken a whole term-long course about how to catalog things, and I still don't think I'm enough of an expert in that.
1: That's very fair.
0: Oh, one thing. I think I would preserve a lot. I have a lot of outdoor photography that I did while I was living in Scotland, and I think I would love to preserve that. I don't think it's necessarily the highest quality outdoor photography, but it is really important to me. Mm-hmm. And I think if someone were researching me in 100 years, it would be something that they would need to see to get a fuller picture of who I am. So as far as how I would archive it, like I said, that's something we could go in depth into. But with photos, I do find that physical photos are really good, and there is a lot of great technology for preserving those.
2: Wow. That's really beautiful. I see the chapter in your biography right now. Just time in Scotland. All right. We are nearing the end of our time. So with that, do you have any final thoughts you want to share before we get wrapped up?
0: I think I would just encourage everyone to, on an individual level, kind of look at your digital life and see if it's aligning with your goals, with what you want to have about yourself out there online, with if you're, you know, paying for extra cloud storage. Is that necessarily something that you need? Are you looking back at all the photos in your camera roll, or is it something that you'd get more out of if you printed them out in a photo book? Just encouraging people to be conscious of how they're using digital space and how they engage with digital space.
1: That's beautiful. Thank you so much, Jordan Sellers. I had a fantastic time listening to all about archiving, and it's really making me rethink about all the cloud I'm paying for.
0: I appreciate it. It was lovely to talk to both of you.
1: Thank you. This has been GradCast, the radio show and podcast of the Society of Graduate Students at Western University. I have been your host, Millen.
2: And I've been your co-host, Anthony.
1: We have been speaking with Jordan Sellers, and this episode was produced by Evelyn McKay-Barr. 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Thank you for listening and have a great day.
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over the game system. It's still a slave system, held in supply chains. Listen, Sterling's still richer than Blake Griffin. When I say the rain's spitting, don't need to rain like a royal, we just need rain on the soil. Yeah, don't need to rain like a royal, we just need rain on the soil. Don't need to rain like a royal, we just need rain on the soil. Don't need to rain like a royal, we just need rain.

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1: I'm DJ Cherry, and I'm gonna K-pop your cherry. 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

To Radio Western. This is Tunes and Tomes. I feel like I haven't been on air in so long, and it's great to be back and talking about what I love, which is literature, of course. Today, we're talking about a book I read just recently, like just last week. I feel like normally I let a book marinate a little more before I talk about it on these shows, but actually it might have not even been a full week ago. Maybe only like 4 days ago I finished this book. It's a book called First Love by Ivan Turgenev. It's a novella. It's super short. I think the Penguin edition of it is only like 110 pages. My edition was a little longer because it was this beautiful mass market paperback that I thrifted from a bookstore in the Western Fair Market. I don't know if any of you guys go there on the weekends, but I love it there. There's a bookstore upstairs called Bread and Roses, and they always have some great, like, older vintagey paperback finds. I found some absolutely beautiful editions of books I love at that store. It was written, First Love, in 1860. It was first published for a magazine, translated from the Russian as well. My edition was translated by Isaiah Berlin, but I believe there's a few different translations into English out there. And it is quite the autobiographical novel, according to Turgenev. It narrates an experience that he pretty much went through himself, which is following a slightly younger man, Vladimir Petrovich, who is kind of Turgenev's insert, as he experiences his first infatuation with his slightly older neighbor, Princess Zinaida. She is quite, like, aloof and strings him along and has, like, a whole set of suitors at her house all the time who she doesn't necessarily treat with the most respect. And eventually, Vladimir finds out that she's been carrying on an affair with his father. So yes, his father is sleeping with his his crush, pretty much, his first true love. And it's obviously in Russian novel fashion, just devastating and ends with people dead or destitute or suffering in some way. Because would it really be Russian literature without immense amounts of suffering and philosophical thought come through by suffering? I want to talk a little bit more later about how love is kind of seen as suffering in this book as well. But first, I'll play some more songs for you, starting with Sunset Canyon by Fox Warren.

0: poolside convo about your summer
1: last night. Ooh, yeah, about your summer last night.
0: Don't give you no play. Could I make it shy last night? Could I make it shy on the last night?
1: Last night.
0: Could we make it in? Do we have time?

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You're listening to Tunes and Tomes, and today we're talking about the book First Love by Ivan Turgenev. Self-Control by Frank Ocean, that's one that's been on heavy rotation for me lately. Blonde, of course, is like a perfect album, an amazing album. But I realized I was talking to one of my friends after the bar, as you do, about Blonde by Frank Ocean. I realized I hadn't listened to it front to back in like way too long. It had been like at least a year and a half, maybe 2 years even. And so like I just went on a walk one day when I was feeling like, you know, in my feelings and just listened to the full thing for the first time in a few years. And Self-Control was one that really stood out to me this time on this listen. That's something I love about revisiting albums from that I used to love when I was younger, because each time I feel like a different song stands out to me and like I understand it from a new perspective. And Self-Control was one of those. I always liked Self-Control, but this time it just like it was the one that was hitting the most of all the songs on the album. And I think it's a song that goes really well with the book we're talking about today, which is First Love, because a big part of this book is love is like almost degrading yourself or losing your control over yourself by being so passionate, and in a painful way. It's painful to lose control over yourself or to see yourself act in ways that you're like, why am I doing this for this person, but I can't help it because I love them. And you see this in like a few relationships. The ones I want to talk about the most are Vladimir and the other suitors for Princess Zenaida. First of all, that's like she like plays with them a lot. They actually like genuinely do games all day at her house, and they're kind of painful and embarrassing games sometimes humiliating in some way or another, or their responses to the games she uses as a way to kind of attack or degrade the suitors, including Vladimir, although she is probably kindest to Vladimir. The whole situation, actually, of having like five suitors in her house at all time, constantly competing for her attention, is rather humiliating. Also, just to the point where another one of the suitors tells Vladimir he's too young, with too much good and hope for his future and life, to be participating in an environment like this. So we can see that might also be a reaction of Zenaida, though, to her own feeling of losing self-control and losing her autonomy over herself in her passion for Vladimir's father. Since there is like the shame of it being secret, the shame of it being an affair, and at times there's like actual physical pain involved, but it's like one of those things where it's like you love someone so much, you're like, I don't even care, like, touch me in any way, even if it's painful for me. Which is, you know, sad to see. And she's much younger than Vladimir's father. But that's kind of how love is framed in this, which is, I feel like, is a very Russian Russian literature thing. And then the last place I want to talk about this is not a romantic connection, but it's the love between the father and son, because Vladimir really longs for his father's approval and love, but his father is really uninterested and distant in his son on any deeper level, and really seems actually very repulsed by Vladimir's attempts for an emotional relationship with him. Yet Vladimir still idolizes his father as like how he should be, maybe because Vladimir's father seems so in control of himself with Zenaida, even though in some ways he's letting go of control because he is stepping out on his marriage. But maybe that is like a control thing too. He gets to be in control of his own life, even with having a wife. He just does whatever he wants and sees the younger neighbor girl who Vladimir's interested in. So I think there is almost this idealization of his father's stoicism and like control at all times. Yeah. I'm going to play some more songs here. First up, we have One More Love Song by Mac DeMarco.

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1: 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It's a flying saucer! A UFO!
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Your Cat by Slaughter Beach Dog on Radio Western. You're listening to Tunes and Tomes. Today, we are talking about First Love by Ivan Turgenev. I love that song, Your Cat by Slaughter Beach Dog. You have cats and dogs in the title. and that last little part is one of my favorite lyrics of all time. I was just thinking about that as I was listening to it, because I haven't thought about that lyric in a while, but I love it. The one where it's like, tomorrow I'm going to Chicago, tonight I'm kneeling from the pew, still doing all I can to understand one more erotic nightmare about you. It's so good. Ugh. Do you ever just like hear something and wish you wrote it? That's kind of how I feel reading this book too. Reading it, wish I wrote it, wish I'd come up with some of these lines. But I want to talk a little bit about Russian literature in general, since this is maybe my favorite Russian lit I've ever read, although maybe that's recency bias talking, I don't know. And I haven't read Russian lit super widely. I seem like someone who has. I've been told that before, that I seem like someone who's really into Russian literature, or that I will love Russian literature, that sort of thing. I know I did an episode earlier this year about Crime and Punishment by Dostoevsky, and I did enjoy that book, but I also didn't love it as much as I thought I would love it, whereas this book really met my expectations beautifully, just beautifully. Like, met almost, I don't know if it exceeded, because I had very high expectations for it going into it. Maybe that's the problem with Russian lit for me, is I just think I'm going to like it so much, then it kind of is like doomed to fall short. But this one, it really, it hit the mark, and it spoke to me exactly how I wanted it to speak to me today. Russian lit really has the reputation for being long and dense, but something that's great about this book is that it is short and actually quite easy to understand, quite digestible, I think. It is the lesser known, I believe, of Turgenev's two most popular works. Fathers and Sons is his big one, and that one I believe is like an actual full-sized novel. I'm not sure how long Fathers and Sons is, but it's the one everyone really knows Turgenev for, although First Love is wildly popular as well. I'm actually just gonna look up how long Fathers and Sons is, because I'm curious. Okay, it's not a crazy long novel. It's still only around 200 pages, but it is a full-size novel compared to First Love being a definite novella. I think Fathers and Sons goes more into the familial relationship of it all, the complicated father-son dynamic, which we get a little peek of in First Love, and which I love. So maybe I really need to pick up Fathers and Sons. Maybe you do too. Maybe we all do. Should we do like a Tunes and Tomes book club where we all promise each other we'll read Fathers and Sons by the end of the year and discuss it sometime on the show? We'll see if I get around to it, if I can find a copy of it. Maybe we'll get another Turgenev episode in the next few months. Let's do some more music now. This is a song, oh my gosh, I freaking love this song, and I feel like I never hear anyone talk about it. It's so perfect for this book too. It's called Charleston Girl by Tyler Childers.

That's Nah by Alex G on Radio Western. That is the song I routinely describe as making me cry till I throw up. because it, I don't know, something about that one gets me in my feels. yeah, that might be the Alex G song that affects me the most viscerally, which is saying something because Alex G tends to viscerally affect me. I guess this show has been a bit of a bummer, you guys. I'm sorry. I'm sorry to Elijah for playing Self Control at 12:19 in the afternoon. Yes, my intention is to make everyone cry all the time. yeah, I've been really into Alex G lately, though, too. I guess it's all been Blonde by Frank Ocean and Alex G over here. That tells you exactly the kind of mindset I'm in. Completely unrelated to what we're talking about at all, but I saw the TV Glow for the first time last night in preparation for Camp Miasma by the same director that's coming out on Friday at the Highland. It's going to be an awesome party at the Highland on Friday. Yeah, and that movie also made me feel sick with sadness. It's a feeling I guess is very familiar to me, unfortunately. I don't know. We're going to end the show on a happier note, I promise. It's not going to just be all the bummer from here out. I'm actually going to read you some poetry, and then we're going to listen to a song that like is really about wanting to live, even through the pain. this poem, I figured the poem since Ivan Turgenev is also a poet, I'd read you a few of his poems, or maybe just one. We'll see. We'll start with this one here. It goes like this. I like to drive up to a village in the eve, to look at the crows above the church and to believe. At height they are somehow playing, among the endless fields and flowery precious meads. On quiet banks amid the gardens went to weeds, I like to listen to the baying of watchful dogs, to mooing of the weighty herds. I like deserted parks all overgrown with herbs, and lime trees, shadows unshakable. You stand stock still when glassy air is as if, with you it listened to the sounds of the eve, of feeling bliss you grow capable. You have a thoughtful look in eyes of local men, you understand them, their hard, poor life, and then you crave for artless and simple living. An aged woman comes for water from the well, a tall pole is screaming, neighbor neighing horses at the pail. To them, the water she'll be giving. A driving passerby strikes up a mournful song, but utters daring cries. His sadness is not long. Away the horse hurtles at a canter. A girl comes out on the low porch of the hut. She watches sunset, her blue eyes feign funny shut. She is reddened by the sun a painter. Enormous carts are rocking slowly a while, descending from the hill in a single file, with a strong-smelling cornfield's bounty beyond the patches of compact, verdant hemp. Flows the open, dressed in a haze, both vast and ample, impressive steppy, eye-catching country. The steppe is boundless indeed, it does not end. A live breeze streams over its ceaseless strand. The earth is breathing, skies are blazing, the forest brims are being touched with purple gold. It is telling something in the wind to a rural world. Ample is the evening of amazing. I love poems like that, that are like transcendently about nature, which I believe the last song I'm going to play kind of falls into that same vein too. But you know what? I want to read one more Turgenev poem for you. This one's shorter than that one, but it has the same kind of vibe, I think. Transcendence through nature. It goes like this. About the lake I roam, clouds of mist lie on the round hill. The wood looks dark and strange, seems sounds of fishers' calls in the night still. The silent depth of heavens brimming with even and translucent shade. The nearly sleeping wave is dreaming and gives off coolness, still and stead. Night has set in behind the sultry, bright day. Had been an uneasy one. When will you, heart, doze off thus quietly? Let sleep be final, yet be calm. I think that's the perfect transition into this song I'm going to play here. And then I'll play maybe one more song after. And we'll be done on this episode about First Love by Ivan Turgenev. But this is Swimming by Pine Grove to get you all in a hopeful mood again.

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3: Hello, hello. My name's Maya, and you're listening to Between the Lines, where I force you to listen to song lyrics that I love. This week's theme is kind of just based around a recommendation I got from Callum. Shout out Callum. He's got a show with Daniela Mondays from 2 to 3 p.m., so make sure to tune into that. But yeah, it's based around Black Star by Radiohead, and it's just about failed relationships, struggles in relationships, emotions. That's kind of what Black Star is about, so hope you enjoy.

So that was Reverie by Sarah Kinsley, which I love the whole Fleeting EP. I put, I think, every song off the Fleeting EP into a show so far. But that song is really about, like, unrequited love and also, like, the idea of somebody and, like, building up an idea of somebody and getting crushed when they don't live up to that idea, which I feel like is a thing that a lot of people do. And it's very hard not to do, because when, like, if you think a lot as a person, then the constant thinking about this person ends up creating this fantasy. But I think musically that song captures that feeling, especially with the build up at the end. So I love that song. But up next, I've got Till August by Kevin Apple.

That was Unknown by Hozier, and I absolutely love that song. I remember he played it on like a TikTok live or Instagram live, something like that, and I had saved the live version of it before like it was released onto my phone, so I keep listening to it, and it's just so beautiful. I love how he talks about things. It's from the get-go, it's, you know, the distance never made a difference to me. I swam a lake of fire, I'd have walked across the floor of any sea. Like, ow. And then, you know, I'm good on my own. You know, it's more the being unknown. And it's just, it's like so realistic. Like, he's talking about how in love he was with this person. And then he's like, well, I'm alone now. So, you know what sucks? It's not about me being alone. I'm fine by myself. It's about no one knowing me. So, love that song. So beautiful.

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But each night I look, a pattern of stars in the sky, and I can't help it, but I still wish.

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3: Meow.

I think the progression in the lyrics are very important. The first verse talks about him like coming home to somebody else, and he says, "I know all the things around your head and what they do to you." And then if we go to the last verse, he's talking about getting on a train, and he keeps falling over, keeps passing out when he sees a face like this person. And then the lyrics change from "what are we coming to" to "what am I coming to," which is a cool progression because it seems like it's gone full circle. So instead of him supporting someone who might be struggling with mental health, it ends up being him. And I think it's a very realistic progression where you can't help somebody beyond what they can help themselves with, and it can also end up impacting you in the end. So love that song. You need to listen to the lyrics, because honestly I feel like people don't, because it's Radiohead, you listen to the music, but the lyrics are really important there too. Up next though, I've got

So that was Be Your Boy by Medium Build. And I think my favorite line from that song is, "Would you still read me, baby, if I weren't required?" I think the first time I listened to that lyric and actually heard it, I was like, oh my gosh. Because truly, it's like, it's talking about obligation to someone. And I feel like that's not talked a lot about in relationships, about how people feel obligated to do things and then it becomes a chore. And that ends up, you know, diminishing the love that you have for the person. But anyways, love that song. And up next, I've got Ask First by Leith Ross.

So that was Strangers Again by Ryman. And as always, I just want to say thank you for tuning in. I hope you enjoyed, and I hope you have a great rest of your day. This last song is The Dress by Deja.

0: Jazz DJ Mr. Mellow, Randy J. Fisher here, hosting Pleasure Tantrum every Wednesday morning, 9 to 11. It's cool, calm, and mellow. That's Pleasure Tantrum every Wednesday morning, 9 to 11, on Radio Western.
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8: Children of the world.

Hello, hello, hello. This is your DJ, Grant Graham. My father is 71 years old, and you're listening to some difficult yet easy listening. That was The Fifth Wave from the legendary New Age album by Suzanne Gianni, Seven Waves. It's one of the earliest New Age artists, the most iconic, one of the most ethereal, Suzanne Gianni on her debut album. And I have the original record right here. Folks, this is not an easy record to get your hands on. And it's in my hands. Isn't that beautiful? So, okay, we're going to continue these easy and yet peculiar techno vibes with some Susumu Yokota and his album, his early 90s album, Acid Mount Fuji, a combination of the acid house we all love and field recordings from the beautiful, beautiful Mount Fuji forests. Here it is, folks. Hope you enjoy.

That was Alphaville off of Acid Mount Fuji by Susumu Yokota. Next, we are going to keep the trippy vibes going, the trippy, off-kilter, whoa kind of feelings that, you know, are so fun, yet so difficult. Now, we're going to keep it going with Don Cherry. Now, I know what you're thinking. Not the nefarious hockey man. No, not him. He doesn't get on my show. The legendary free jazz trumpeter, Don Cherry. Father of legends such as Nene Cherry and Eagle Eye Cherry. But a legend just as much in his own right. And we're going to play off his legendary 1978, I believe, album, Don Cherry, also known as Brown Rice. And we're going to play said title track from Brown Rice. You might have heard this before. It was featured in the popular show Atlanta by Donald Glover. I hope you guys enjoy.

That was Brown Rice by Don Cherry. See, very different guy from Mr. Hockey. You know, and aren't we glad for it? Now, next, we're going to make those creepy, trippy, psychedelic, where am I vibes go even further with some aggressiveness from the legendary no-wave post-punk group called The Pop Group. The Pop Group, you know, they make songs for the populace. That's us. That's me. That's you, my listener. Now, we're going to play their very Nietzschean-titled song, She's Beyond Good and Evil, from the original 12-inch single. Hope you enjoy.

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Okay, guys. That earlier was She's Beyond Good and Evil by the pop group. And, you know, I'm scared. That was scary. That was a scary song. And I think, you know, it's pretty heavy right now. You know, we just had a bunch of ads talking about the meaningfulness of our community and such, and our wildlife. So let's mellow it down with a beautiful, beautiful song from the Walker Brothers album, Night Flights, The Electrician. Hope you enjoy.

That was little medley I cooked up for you guys of first The Electrician by the Walker Brothers, Scott Walker, legendary, to America's golden boy, Harry Nilsson, singing songs by America's most golden boy, the goldenest boy, Randy Newman, Caroline. I think that's it's a really beautiful album. Nilsson sings Newman and takes us out of this crazy techno run we've been on. Well, not techno, more post-punky, dark, new wave, the fall of New York, that kind of vibe. And, you know, I think we're going to continue with this nice, cheesy, easygoing atmosphere with some more Nilsson. Some more Nilsson Sings Newman. That was Caroline. I think next we'll listen to Vine Street, the first track of the album. Hope you enjoy.

No love story this time. That's enough, Nilsson. Enough grounding, you know. Enough music that our grandparents would cry to. God bless them. So, now I'm going to take you guys right back. I'm going right back into the weird stuff. We're going to listen to more off of that Don Cherry Brown Rice record. More. One where he's not whispering in your ear, you know, Kapaku, Kapa, Brown Rice, you know, which I really, really enjoy. However, this one, we're going to do Malkons from that album. The second track, long one, but it's a jam. If you like the Miles Davis album that rhymes with Witch's Brew, I think you'll enjoy this. Okay.

0: That was Don Cherry playing the Hindustani rag, Malakans. Now, this is the end of my program. Difficult, easy listening. I hope you enjoyed. I hope you had a very nice going, but challenging experience listening to my show. I hope you have a lovely day. This is DJ Grant Graham. My father is 71 years old. Signing out.
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And I promise you won't be disappointed.

Ooh, Radio Western indeed. Hey folks, how are you? Welcome to another episode of The Public Skate. August 13th, Earth Year 2026. Holy smokes. Yeah, it's happening. Hope you're doing well. As per usual, mostly vinyl, couple of tapes today. That's kind of the move. And I don't know, let's give you a brief little, you know, a little menu. We got some Aretha Franklin today, some Hardship Post on cassette, and even something brand new from one of Radio Western's own and finest DJs here on vinyl. Brand new, picked it up last week. Can't wait to play it for you. What else? I will not be here next week. More on that later. And, yeah, let's just get into it. Radio Western, Public Skate, you guys are the best. And now I'm going to start with a song that I can only imagine is about stargazing. Doing it in the park. Doing it after dark. Oh, yeah, that's what they say. So, I mean, that's probably what they're talking about. Folks, here are the Blackbirds, and on that note, if it's clear tonight, get outside and look for the Perseids. Check them out. Okay, Radio Western, Public Skate, episode 83, starts like this.

Queens of the Stone Age on Radio Western, Public Skate, episode 83. Hi, how you doing? I forgot to mention off the top, but you are welcome to contribute to the show today if you like. 519-661-3600. Text is preferred, just because I'm juggling records, as you know. I'm queuing things, I'm putting things in sleeves, I'm taking things out of sleeves, I'm dusting, tap dancing at the same time. Hi, Scott Remley here. Thanks for listening. Like I said, Queens of the Stone Age from 2023. That was the In Time is New Roman record. Time and Place was the song. Super cool trick at the start there with that guitar. Just like that single guitar note that the drums kind of switch around. Like you think the one is the one, but it's not. Always a cool move. I like that. And these guys, I'm pretty sure have something like a new record coming out very, very soon. They released a new single last week. What's it called? Easy Street. It's pretty good. Touring with the Queen, with the Foo Fighters right now, which would be pretty nuts. So if you are somewhere that they are, go see them. They're great. Super good live band. Speaking of very cool bands and very cool live bands, up next, folks, a real special treat. Yeah, big deal. Brand new release from one of Radio Western's very own super DJs. Excellent pal. Brian, the host of Chin Music, Fridays at 11. It's such a wicked show. Check it out if you haven't already. If you have, then you know what I'm talking about. And this is, so Brian's been in this band for a while, and this is their first vinyl release, and that's always a thrill seeing your name, if you're a record nerd like me and Brian and possibly a bunch of you, to see your name in the liner notes of a record is, it's quite a cool thrill. So way to go, Brian. Nice one. The rest of the guys, congrats. I picked this copy up in person last week from Brian himself. Had a very, very good, very late fun hang with Brian and his pal Barry visiting from Ireland. And Barry's dog Oyster, also visiting from Ireland. What a hang. Yeah, thanks, team. So yeah, King Orca is the band. The Ceramicist is the record. If you like it, go to Bandcamp and buy it. You can get the digital record easily. It'll be yours instantly. The vinyl isn't for sale on Bandcamp yet, but if you listen to Brian's show, I'm sure he'll give you a way to connect with him and make that happen. All right, let's do it. Oh, also, there's only 100 of these pressed, so, you know, come on, be smart. Go get it. Radio Western, the Public Skate. Here is King Orca, brand new.

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Hello, Stranger. 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Most often featuring records by pals of mine, like my buddy Brian there. King Orca. London, Ontario. Yeah. So I'm going to sneak a quick one in before the ad break. Just a fun little something from Odds, 1996 album Bedbugs on cassette on Radio Western on the Public Skate. Odds.

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3: 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In Mustang Sports, the FIZU World University Rowing Championships began at London's Fanshawe Lake this morning. Western's Danielle Hart, Aiden Hembruff, and Oliver Baker raced in heats today, and siblings Kylan and Kyra Mells-Williams will race tomorrow. Gabby Yarema, a Western alum and current UBC Thunderbird, also raced today. We'll have results on those Mustangs tomorrow or next week. The championships run today through Saturday. Myself and fellow Radio Westerners Christian and Alex were there to talk with some of the athletes, including the visiting country's athletes. Also in Western sports across the pond, in Dusseldorf, Germany, the Canadian senior national flag football teams kicked off their world championships with an undefeated day one today. Western is one of the only schools to have an athlete on both teams. Defensive back Sam Hopkins on the women's squad and receiver Francois Rochelot on the men's side. Hopkins has played on the Western women's flag football team since 2019 before the team's club status was ratified years later, and Rochelot played for the Mustangs men's tackle team in 2018 when he was my teammate on the team that lost in the Vanier Cup to Laval. The Canadian women's team beat Panama 27-14 and Brazil 36-6 today. The men's team beat Australia 26-6 in its lone Thursday matchup. Both teams close out the group stage tomorrow with games against Japan at 2 and 4:30 a.m. Eastern Time for men's and women's, respectively. The top two tournament finishers, not including the United States, will get an automatic bid to the LA 2028 Olympics. In more London news, the four accused in an explosives and firearms manufacturing investigation from earlier this year face 19 new charges, bringing the total to 31, according to court documents filed Tuesday. Jerry Tong, Alex Wang, Frank Han, and Astrid G were Western students or recent graduates. Tong, Wang, and Han studied engineering. The latest charges include possession of 5 explosive substances, possession of stolen property, and access to computer data related to making firearms. In national headlines, an independent appeal board ruled this week that 5 players from Canada's 2018 World Junior team acquitted last year of sexual assault breached Hockey Canada's code of conduct. A release from Hockey Canada yesterday said the organization accepted the board's recommended continued suspensions and reinstatement dates for Alex Formanton, Cal Foote, Carter Hart, Dylan Dubé, and Michael McLeod. McLeod and Foote will not be eligible to play for the national team or participate in any Hockey Canada activities until November 2030. Hart and Dubé won't be eligible until November 2027 and 2028, respectively, and Formanton is eligible for immediate reinstatement. For Radio Western, I'm Alex. Keep your dials turned to 94.9 FM or head to radiowestern.ca.

Hello, folks. Welcome back to the Public Skate Thursdays from 3 to 4 o'clock. Almost all vinyl, couple of tapes, cassette tapes I sneak in. Just like that last song by Odds. There are a couple other, like, bigger singles on that record, but I really do love Jackhammer. He says Jonathan, H-A-M-M-E-R. Pretty fun. So like I said earlier in the show, well, a couple things. I guess I will remind you that if you want to check in with me here in the station live, 519-661-3600 are the numbers to do that. Text preferred, thank you. And the other thing is I am going to be away next week. So the fine folks here at the station will put a previously aired episode on. I'll try to pick an older one just to, you know, something nostalgic, who knows. But the reason I will be away is because I've booked a little trip to Kingston, a little rendezvous, if you will. It was supposed to be just a one-night thing because my days off are Thursday, Friday. I was going to go up Thursday night, come back Friday. And with a little further investigation, we discovered that August 20th is the 10-year anniversary of the Tragically Hip's last concert, which happened to happen in Kingston. And so the city of Kingston is going all out to celebrate this thing. On the Thursday night, Choir is performing in the town square. Should be pretty amazing. And on the Friday night, they are airing the documentary, the Hip documentary, long time running, in the town square again. And on the Saturday night, they are airing the final concert, the Man Machine Poem tour, the last show of that tour, the last show of the Hip's career, I suppose. So, yes, we've extended our trip. We're staying the whole time. There's no way we could be there, you know, and just while that's happening and just not do it. So we're doing it. If someone's looking for a get-rich-quick scheme sort of thing, I would stock up on Kleenex and bring it to the events. And, you know, like people sell bottled water at super hot concerts and stuff. Man, Kleenex millionaire. Don't do that. Just use your shirts if you have to. There will be tears. I will most certainly be crying. Gord is a great friend of mine, as you may or may not know. Regular listeners of the Public Skate. Yeah, dear pal. And it's going to be a super special weekend. I'm really looking forward to it. It'll be pretty awesome. I can't believe that was 10 years ago, guys. Ugh. At that time, August 20th, 2016, I was touring with the band Wintersleep. And we had a night off, and we all watched that last concert together on TV. And again, just not a dry eye in the room. Pretty special. So, yeah, I know they'll be airing a bunch of stuff on TV again, but I think there will be watch parties kind of all around the country. So if you're near one of those, go check it out. It's pretty special. All right, there you go. So naturally, I'm going to play some Tragically Hip right now. And it's on that last record, Man Machine Poem. It's the one that they were touring in 2016. And it's a song that was on the set list that night, that last night, their last show in Kingston. So here we go, Tragically Hip with the song What Blue from Man Machine Poem 2016. Radio Western, The Public Skate.

Hello again, folks. Hope you're doing well. This hour is really slipping by. It's a fast one. Had the extra bonus newscast, which is always informative. Alex does a wicked job every time. And so I'm bringing down Beck a little early just to kind of nudge forward with the rest of the stuff that I wanted to play today. Why not? You know, he brought it. Might as well use it. So that was just Beck. Ramshackle, it's the last song on Odelay. It doesn't really sound like any other song on Odelay, but it is so beautiful. Very cool. That record is just a winner from start to finish, so maybe check it out and remind yourself how much you maybe loved it. Or if you hated it, don't do that. Listen to something else. In the meantime, here on the Public Skate on Radio Western, Thursdays from 3 to 4, I want you to kind of sit back, close your eyes, relax, take some deep breaths, and picture in your mind's ear an Aretha Franklin song produced by Curtis Mayfield featuring the Jones Girls on the Public Skate Radio Show.

Did you do it? I think I did it. Yeah. Aretha Franklin from the Almighty Fire record. Produced by Curtis Mayfield. And he plays guitar on it, and the Jones Girls are on it, and it's pretty wicked. Yeah, give it a shot if you're curious. So we're getting into it. We're getting into the final few laps of this public skate together. Always fun. I'm always thankful. Yeah, a couple more to go. I will just say again that I will be away next week, August 20th. But I'll be back the following Thursday at 3 o'clock. And I'll let you know how the weekend in Kingston went with all the Tragically Hip stuff. Might play a Tragically Hip song. I don't know. I'm fairly predictable, but not, you know, I could shock you and just play Beak for an hour. You'll have to tune in and find out. All right, let's do a couple more. We've got two short ones to go. I've got another tape here. This is a Canadian classic. This is from 1993. The Hardship Post. Didn't quite break like Sloan and Thrush Hermit and Eric Stripp and those sorts of bands, but I think were equally important at the time. Yeah, they were out of New Brunswick when, well, so was Eric Stripp, but a lot of those other bands like Jail and all those guys were Haligonians. So some Hardship Post from the Hack EP on tape, and then a pretty wicked one from the Persuaders. Very, very cool, deep, rich, awesome bass lines. Yeah. All right, so I'll sign off, folks. It's always a pleasure. Thank you again. Scott here on the Public Skate, Radio Western 94.9 FM. Catch you in 2 weeks. Thanks.

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Time now for another episode of The History of Us. Every Thursday from 4 to 6 p.m., The History of Us takes a look at and a listen to the music of Radio Western's past. Our first 11 years on the airwaves is what we try to focus on, and that just happens to coincide with the decade of the 1980s, plus the year 1990. So we bring in some CDs and bring in some vinyl, and for the most part, play the music that we used to play during the formative years of our history. We do play stuff from the late 70s right up to the early to mid-90s. It is a retrospective look at the music of Radio Western's past, and maybe your own by extension. Hello, my name is Steve Kopp, and today it is volume 1633, and I'm going to go back, I guess it's 36 years. That's not that long. Man, it's hard to believe it's been, it can't be 36 years. I guess it is, yeah. We're going to go back to what was on our charts back in August of 1990. I will admit, from a personal point of view, I shouldn't say this at the start of my show, just say it at the end of the show, that I didn't find a lot that I really liked in August of 1990. It was my last full month of being a regular DJ. Yes, I had The Beat Goes On, which is a forerunner of this show. Yes, I was doing Mustang Sports, mainly hockey back then. But I also had a regular, usually Tuesday or Wednesday night show. And this is my last full month. I had to give it up in early September 1990 for various reasons. So I don't have really fond memories of the music, but there is a lot of good stuff still. And we're going to try to show you what some of that good stuff is. We're going to start off with an album that actually didn't hit the charts, but was in. These charts were put together by our music director at the time, Kelly Mulvey. Yeah, I see her around town every so often, Kelly Mulvey. And at the end of each chart, it was a top 35 chart. Back in August 1990, she would list, you know, these are the new releases that just came in that we're excited about. And we're going to start off with two of those new releases that she was excited about. We'll start off with the Droogs, not the London-based Droogs. This Droogs was a band that hailed from New Jersey, I believe. And so let's play a track from their album called Want Something. The Droogs from August 1990 on 94.9 Radio Western.

All right, we're back here at 94.9 Radio Western. This is episode 1633. Playing the music that was on our charts, top 35 alternative album charts. And then we had a top 5 cassette charts. I didn't look through our cassette. They're just outside the door here. I actually never looked to see if any of these artists had stuff on the cassettes. But anyway, yeah, that's what we're playing today from August 1990. And right there, one of the highlights, although I have to admit this is actually from our chart of September 1st, 1990. So just missed out on August. But anyway, the single, it was a single we got from the Charlatans, or as they're known in North America, the Charlatans UK, and a single called The Only One I Know. Great song, actually. Shoot, did I write down what that at that time peaked at number 32, so wasn't high on the charts at the time. The band was formed in the West Midlands, that's in England, by bassist Martin Blunt, who recruited fellow West Midlanders Rob Collins on keyboards, John Brooks on drums, John Day, both of the Johns, by the way, just went J-O-N, on guitar, and singer guitarist Baz Ketley. Ketley left the band, was replaced by singer Tim Burgess, who had previously supported the Charlatans with his band, the Electric Crayons. The Charlatans would later become popularly associated with the Madchester scene. The band's early demos recorded in 1980 were in Birmingham. And yeah, so, but they were part of the Madchester scene anyway. And a lot of their music was characterized, as you heard in that song, by the keyboards, a Hammond organ, actually, of Rob Collins. And before that, we heard the Minstrels. This record, called Come Out to Play, was one of the ones that was listed by Kelly Mulvey as a record to look out for. And we heard the title track, Come Out to Play. And it was on the What Wave record label. What Wave? Yeah. Radio What Wave, which is the show that follows The Beat Goes On. Oh, sorry, The Beat Goes On. It's my old show. The History of Us from 6 to 8 with What Wave Dave. Yeah, he had a zine out called What Wave and released some songs on, well, this is on a piece of vinyl record, so I guess they did vinyl as well. The Minstrels, also known as Les Minstrels, were a Canadian garage rock, psychedelic, and indie mod band formed in Quebec City in 1986 by high school friends George, Nick, and Dave. George was actually George Diaz de Bedoya. They were still in high school at the time. They relocated to Vancouver in the early 90s and later moved to San Francisco in the mid to late 90s. And their debut release, Come Out to Play, which we relieved on What Wave Records. I don't know if they'd moved to Vancouver by that time. Maybe, because this is in August. We started this set off with the Droogs. I looked up information on the Droogs. They were from Los Angeles, actually, active from 72 to 92. We heard from their album Want Something, we heard Other End of Town. They were formed in 1972 by Rick, without a K, Elbin on vocals, Roger Clay on guitar, Paul Motter on bass, and Kyle Raven on drums. They were inspired by 60s garage rock, and with their early sound later categorized by the Trouser Press as proto-punk. They released 6 singles during the 70s and several personnel changes in the rhythm section. The lineup stabilized in the early 80s with David Provost, formerly of Dream Syndicate, on bass and keyboards, and John Gerlach on drums. But we heard from their, let's see, what album, number album this is, their first album. So they formed in 72. Their first album didn't come out until 84. Then Kingdom Day came out in 87. Their first one was Stone Cold World. They did release singles and EPs prior to that, but their first full-length album was 84. And Want Something apparently came out in 1991. Well, somehow we got it here in late August 1990. So perhaps my research here is a little bit off on that one. Okay, so let's get back to the music. We're playing music from August 1990. Next up is a band from London, England, that is. They're called, they're called The House of Love, not House of Love, The House of Love. And from their self-titled first album, This is Marble on 94.9 Radio Western.

0: Hi, I'm Veronica, the host of the Cat's Meow every Tuesday at noon. Want to know what you'll be listening to? So do I. Every week, I'll show you all the music I've been into. You can usually expect a mix of jazz, up-tempo, and alternative pop. 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
2: Yeah.
3: I dream my painting, and then I paint my dreams. Come explore the sonic interpretation of my mind's eye. Meditate, relax, or fall asleep on this tranquil, ambient musical journey every Tuesday at 8 p.m.

Okay, we're back. I had to type something in. So we're back here, and we're listening to music from August of 1990. Nothing like a little bit of Dead Air right there. This is one of the few, I shouldn't say one of the few, but it was one of the records we got. And we were getting, back in August 1990, half of our new releases were vinyl. The other half were CD. So I remember this one came in, Boom Crash Opera. I thought, this is not bad, actually. I kind of like it. And so from Boom Crash Opera, their album, actually, is it their first album? It's their highest charting album, anyway. They're from Australia, they are, or were. Yeah, their second album, These Are Crazy Times. These Here Are Crazy Times. From that, we heard Talk About It. And that peaked at number, what did it peak at? Not that it matters to anyone out there. Number 23 in our charts in August of 1990. So they were from Melbourne, Australia. Formed in late 1984, so around 85 they got going, and their first album came out in 1987. They were formed in Melbourne, lineup of Peter Farnan, ex of Ertl, and the Serious Young Insects. I've never heard of Ertl, but I've heard of Serious Young Insects. On guitar, keyboards, and backing vocals, Peter Maslin on drums, former of One Hand Clapping. Greg O'Connor was, what was he playing? Not sure what he played, actually. Richard Pleasant on bass guitar, and Dale Ryder on lead vocals. So, yeah, Boom Crash Opera. And when was their last release, actually? Does it matter? Yeah, their last release came out in 2009 called Dancing in the Storm. So I assume they're still together, apparently, in one form or another. Before that, we heard John Doe, his album Meet John Doe. From that album, we heard Let's Be Mad, in on our charts at number 27 back in August 1990. His real name is John Nomensen Duchak, known professionally as John Doe. He was born in Decatur, Illinois, in the USA. And what you might recognize him is he ultimately moved to Los Angeles, California, and in 1976 he met guitar player Billy Zoom, and they formed the band X with Exene Cervenka, who was his co-writer in that band, and his wife from 1980 to 1985, actually. And they've been together, well, I mean, they're not together as husband and wife anymore, obviously, but lots of different music came out from X from late 70s and until recently. They were also had a side project called The Knitters, but he decided to go on a solo career in 1990, and Meet John Doe was the result of that. And Let's Be Mad was a track that we heard. And we started the set off with The House of Love, and they're from London, England. Alternative band led by, formed in 1986 to about 1993. They got back together in 2003 and still together today. Led by Guy Chadwick, their singer, songwriter, guitarist, and co-founder, along with lead guitarist Terry Bickers, who's no longer with the group right now. So from their debut album, just called, self-titled actually, The House of Love, we heard Marble was a track that we'd heard. All right, so we're listening to music from August of 1990. And I looked back at my records. So this is episode 1633. I did August, music of August 1990, way back in episode 80. Okay, that was August, what's today? August the 13th, 2026, back on August 12th, 1995, so 31 years ago, we did the music of August 1990. I'm sure you don't remember that. I don't even remember it, actually. I didn't keep my play sheet from that. So we're back again, August 1990. Let's get back to the music. This one here is kind of odd. In at number 24 on our charts in August, peaked at number 24, Was Not Was, and they do a cover of Papa Was a Rolling Stone, which was a hit for, I think it was the Temptations? Yeah, I'll look that up on 94.9 Radio Western.

All right, we're back here at 94.9 Radio Western. I got to get my bearings here. Okay. Kind of lost my train of thought there. Right there, Aztec Camera. Aztec Camera was really just the name used for Roddy Frame. He was the main guy. Although on this particular album, his fourth album called Stray, and this album, if you're wondering, peaked at number 17 on our charts back on August the 5th of 1990. Yeah, this one, he returned the band, Aztec Camera, to a conventional band lineup. Longtime drummer Dave Ruffy had left the band prior to the sessions for Stray to work with Sinead O'Connor, who, according to Roddy Frame, was a backbone for the band. Not Sinead O'Connor, but Dave Ruffy. The new lineup assembled consists of bassist Paul Powell, drummer Frank Tuntoth, and keyboardist Gary Sanctuary. I'm sure that doesn't matter to you at all. But anyway, this is their fourth album. It's called Stray. And from that album, we heard the song Good Morning Britain, which is interesting because Mick Jones, formerly of The Clash, you can hear him singing on that. So this was released as a single in the UK, Good Morning Britain, a collaboration with Mick Jones, reached number 19 on the UK singles charts. In before that, Hard As It Might Be to Believe, was Nick Cave and the Bad Seeds. Yes, Nick Cave and the Bad Seeds. They're from Australia. Formed in 1983 in Melbourne, Australia. So second time we played a band from Melbourne today. And after two kind of dark and harrowing studio albums, and if you are a Nick Cave and the Bad Seeds fan, you would know these albums, Your Funeral, My Trial from 1986, and Tender Prey in 1988. This sixth album, The Good Son, was a substantial departure with a lighter and generally more uplifting sound. Matter of fact, the song we heard was called Sorrow's Child, and the album is called The Good Son. I wrote it down as a good album, but The Good Son, actually. And the change of mood was greatly inspired by lead vocalist Nick Cave, of Nick Cave and the Bad Seeds, falling in love with Brazilian journalist Vivian Carneiro, and an apparently kind of a solo spell that he had in rehab, which purged much of the despair and squalor reflected in the previous two studio albums. Nick Cave later said, "I guess The Good Son is some kind of reflection on the way I felt early on in Brazil. I was quite happy there. I was in love, and the first year or two was good. The problem I found was, in order to survive, you have to adopt their attitudes towards everything, which are kind of blinkered." That's what he said. But it's time in Brazil. So Nick Cave and the Bad Seeds. You know, to be honest, I don't think I've ever played Nick Cave and the Bad Seeds. If I have, it's a rare treat. And I don't remember this album back in August 1990. We started to set off with Was, Not Was. their cover of Papa Was a Rolling Stone. Interesting, I looked this up. Papa Was a Rolling Stone was originally performed by Motown, but the act was The Undisputed Truth in 1972, though it became better known after a Grammy Award-winning cover by The Temptations. So The Temptations, which is the version that I know, was actually a cover of The Undisputed Truth's version. Interesting. Written by Norman Whitfield and Barrett Strong in 1971. But we heard the version, kind of an extended version too, from a 12-inch single that was on our charts in August 1990. We heard Was, Not Was version of it. And ultimately, the LP version of that song would come out on their album, Are You Okay, which we probably got that in September 1990. So Was, Not Was, a band formed in 1979 in Detroit, Michigan by David Weiss and Don Fagenson. They adopted the names David Was and Don Was, and they're known as producers as well as performers, I guess. So there you go. All right, so we're listening to music of August 1990, and it's interesting because, as I've told you before, I started my first shifts as a DJ, music DJ, was the summer of 81, then the summer of 82. Didn't do anything in 1983. I actually was working in Toronto in the summer of 83. So when I came back from that, I started this show. It was The Beat Goes On back then, September 17th, 1983. And then in May of 1984, things had kind of cooled off for me or whatever. I had more time. And so I started doing a regular show in addition to The Beat Goes On from May 1984 to early September 1990. So when I started this show, I'll tell you more about that, what the purpose of this show, History of Us, was all about. But yeah,
So a lot of these music that I play, it's stuff I played back in my shifts back in the 80s. But a lot of the stuff on this August 1990 charts, I just, not that I remember everything, but I don't remember much of this, including this next artist. I don't think I've ever played anything by this artist before. His name is John Hiatt, and his 10th album is called Stolen Moments. And here's a track from that album on 94.9 Radio Western. It's called Bring Back Your Love to Me. Not a bad idea, actually.

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All right, we're back here, 94.9 Radio Western. You're with Steve Kopp today. We're playing music that was on our top 35 alternative album charts back in August of 1990. And as I mentioned, I did that back on August the 12th, 1995, in episode 80 of this show. We're up to episode 1633. I thought I'd do it again, even though, it, for me personally, I didn't think it was a strong month. There wasn't really a lot in there that caught my attention, but that doesn't mean it was bad music or anything. Just we all have our different tastes, I guess, right there. An artist that I don't know if I've ever played him either. Thomas Joseph Miller. Yeah, you probably don't recognize that. Maybe you would recognize him as Tom Verlaine. Yeah, he was the front man of the New York rock band Television for a while. He was born in Denville, New Jersey, back in December 1949, actually. He moved to Wilmington, Delaware with his family when he was six. He began studying piano at an early age, but switched to saxophone in middle school after hearing a record by Stan Getz. Jazz saxophonists such as John Coltrane and Albert Ayler inspired him. He was initially unimpressed with the role of the guitar in both rock music and jazz, but was inspired to take up the instrument after hearing the Rolling Stones' 19th Nervous Breakdown in his childhood, basically. So, at which point he began a long period of experimentation to develop a personal style. His family sent him and his twin brother to a private boarding school in Delaware, the state of Delaware, and he excelled in athletics and graduated in 67. But he leaned toward writing and poetry, and he became friends while at Sanford with future bandmate and punk rock icon Richard Hell, and they quickly discovered they had a shared passion for music and poetry. Neither of them actually graduated from that private school, later moved to New York City. Started with the, actually took his name from the French symbolist poet Paul Verlaine, so it became Tom Verlaine. And yeah, they was in Television, and then went as a solo career as well. He actually died not that long ago, January 28th, 2023, at the age of 73, with prostate cancer, actually. So, from his solo album, and it would be his sixth solo album, his first solo album came out in 1979, two albums with Television, then I think nine albums as a solo artist. The Wonder, yeah, from that album we heard Kaleidoscope, which peaked at number, again, nobody really cares about this, number 14 back on August 5th, 1990. And before that, Billy Bragg, who was just in town not that long ago playing at the London Music Hall. I didn't bother going to see him because I thought, you know, some of his stuff I like, but it's, I don't know. I prefer like a band. He usually just plays him and his guitar. I think that's what he did. He might have had another guitarist or a keyboardist with him when he played the London Music Hall. But anyway, this comes from his The Internationale album, and we heard the title track. This album peaked on our charts at number 16 back on August the 12th. And this album here was a deliberately political album consisting mainly of cover versions, actually. Matter of fact, The Internationale was the only song out of the seven on the album that he wrote. Actually, that's not right. He did co-write three songs on the album, actually, and that was one of them. Yeah, so it mainly covers and rewrites of left-wing protest songs. And although Bragg is known for his association with left-wing causes, the release is unusual. Most of Bragg's recordings balance overtly political songs with social observation love songs. This album didn't, apparently. All right, and John Hiatt. Yeah, John Hiatt started the set off from his album Stolen Moments, Bring Back Your Love, for John Hiatt. And it was his 10th album. And again, I don't think I've ever played John Hiatt. Born in Indianapolis, Indiana, back in 1952. And he moved to Nashville when he was 18, started his career there. And, geez, how many albums has he had? So, first album came out in 74. So, 1, 2, 3, 4, 5, 6, 7, 8, 9. Stolen Moments was his 10th album. And his most recent, man, he's got a lot here, was Leftover Feelings with the Jerry Douglas Band in 2021. All right, let's get back to music. It's 5:13 at 94.9 Radio Western. And we're playing music from August of 1990. We've had only one Canadian band because all the there's a lot of Canadian groups that were on our charts, but we just don't seem to have them in a Cottage Industry. The album Spin, don't have that anymore. Furnace Face had a 7-inch single, don't have that anymore. Shuffle Demons, What Do You Want? Don't have that anymore. Jeff Healey Band, Hell to Pay, don't have that anymore. The Hilt, we do have that one on Network record label. I listened to it
produced by Kevin Key. Skinny Puppy, so you know what kind of music it's going to be like. And I just can't play. I don't like that kind of music, kind of industrial. So we won't be playing The Hilt. What we can play, though, is Bob's Your Uncle on 94.9 Radio Western.

All right, that was one of the albums that topped our charts, hit number one on our charts back in August of 1990. To be honest, though, this hit number one on September, this was September 2nd's chart. So there were four albums that topped our charts in August and then the early September one, which I included here. So that was the Pixies. This is their third studio album. That album was called Bossa Nova. And from that, we heard Valuria. Interesting, though, about this album, the Pixies finished touring for their second album, Doolittle, which came out in 1989. And so in January 1990, band members Black Francis, Joey Santiago, and David Lovering moved from Boston to Los Angeles. Meanwhile, Kim Deal, their bassist, stayed in the United Kingdom to record the Breeders' first album, which we heard before the Pixies. Yeah, that was the Breeders. We'll talk about that in a moment, although it was a live song. So she stayed in the UK to record the Breeders' first album, which was her band, with producer Steve Albini, although she ultimately decided to travel out to Los Angeles with the rest of the group. So she played on this album. Lovering stated that he, Santiago, and Francis moved to L.A. because that's where they intended to record the next album. They lived in the Oakwood Apartments along with comic Garrett Morris, formerly of Saturday Night Live, and members of the band White Lion. Never heard of them, actually. And producer Gil Norton also moved in the apartment complex. It's interesting. They started recording material for Bossa Nova at Cherokee Studios in February 1990. But the sessions ran into problems. Their producer said, you can't record after 6 p.m. because the recording desk would pick up pirate radio stations. So they had to record everything before 6 o'clock for some strange reason. This was released on the 4AD record. Also interesting is that the Pixies were becoming big at this time, and because of that, another 4AD record, a label mate, the Cocteau Twins, got into a bit of an argument with Ivo Watts-Russell, who was the leader of 4AD, and it led to the Cocteau Twins being cut out of the 4AD, and their last two albums had to be released on another label, and it was because they thought they were the top dogs at 4AD, and it looked like the Pixies were starting to become top dogs anyway. So, from Bossa Nova, hit number one on our charts. Before that was the Breeders. So that is the band that Kim Deal decided, I need some more stuff to do myself for some reason. So from their first album, Pod, which came out in May of 1990, and it hit our charts in August, late August 1990, and it peaked at number five, I think it was. Yeah, number five. We heard Iris, although I will admit it was a live version. I don't have the album Pod. We don't have it here, but I have the song Iris. I didn't realize it was a live version, though. So, yeah, so who were the Breeders? Their next album, by the way, would have the great song, which I'll talk about in just a moment. But the Breeders on this album, Kim Deal, Tanya Donnelly, who was... Tanya Donnelly, who else was she? And she was in a lot of different other groups, actually, from the Throwing Muses, yeah. Josephine Wiggs was in the band. She was with another band called The Perfect Disaster. Britt Walford, drums and backing vocals, and Carrie Bradley on violin, the Breeders for you. And yeah, so their next album would be the one that had Last Splash, it was, came out in 1993, had the song Cannonball on it, yeah. We started to set off with Bob's Your Uncle. Yeah, they were from Vancouver. Suk Yin Lee was the lead vocalist on their debut album. On this album, Tale of Two Legs, which peaked at number four, three, something like that, number five, actually, and on their third and final album, Cages, from 1993, and she went on to become a CBC radio host. And was she on, she was also a VJ for Much Music as well for a little while. So from the album Tale of Two Legs, we heard Walk on Land. Okay, let's get back to the music here. This was my favorite album from August 1990. I really liked it. It's surprising. A band from just outside of Ottawa. They all went to the University of Ottawa. Recorded this album, actually, mostly in Ireland, of all things, and then kind of disappeared, which is too bad. We're going to play a couple songs from this, and it is Five Guys Named Moe on 94.9 Radio Western.

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Hey, that was the eighth best-selling Canadian album in Canada in 1990. Yeah, recorded in Bearsville, New York, at Bearsville Studios. That is the Northern Pikes, their third album, major label album anyway. The label was Virgin, actually. Snow in June. Never like to see that, for sure. Snow in June. And Kiss Me, You Fool, written by Merle Brick and Jay Simcoe. And that album peaked at number 7 on our charts back in early August of 1990. We've been playing music from the charts at Radio Western from August 1990. Northern Pikes played at the Home County Music and Art Festival one of the years before COVID. Had a chance to interview the three remaining members of the Northern Pikes, Brian Potvin, Jay Simcoe, and Don Schmidt, the drummer. Merle Brick had kind of retired from the group by that point. But yeah, played that interview many years ago and did a spotlight on Northern Pikes. A lot of good songs on this album. She Ain't Pretty comes to mind. Girl with a Problem is another one that comes to mind. And others as well, of course. And before the Northern Pikes, were not one, but two, count them two, from Five Guys Named Mo, just their self-titled one and only album they ever did, which is really kind of sad, actually. The reason I remember them, other than Selfish Days was the first song we heard in that set, and then Breathing was a follow-up. Such a great album and underrated. I don't know if you can find it anywhere. If you can, I don't know if they ever released it on CD. It's such a good album. And it had, partially a lead singer who was female. Meg Lunny. She was female, but they also had a male. They had three other males in the band. So there weren't five guys named Mo in there. But yeah, and Selfish Days made my top 150, actually, when I counted them down, top 150 from 1980 to 1990. Selfish Days was in there. I don't know what number I put it in at, but it's right up there near the top for sure. All right, so let's get back to the music. Oh, a couple other things. Two of the albums, I've had to look for all the... Back in 1990, we started getting half our albums, new releases on vinyl, the other half on CDs. So I had to look up a whole bunch that were on CDs, and the rest I looked in our record library, and a lot of them are missing. Like the stuff that were missing, the other three number one albums on our charts, Stompin' Tom has a proud Canadian album that hit number one, don't have that anymore. Shadowy Men on a Shadowy Planet, their album Savvy Showstoppers, don't have that anymore. Ray Kondo and his Hard Rock Goners, Kondo Country, hit number one as well, don't have that. Only the Pixies' Bossa Nova did we still have. So a lot of that stuff is missing. Iggy Pop's Brick by Brick hit number two. No, we don't have that anymore. Jesus Jones, Liquidizer, number six. Don't have that anymore. Nine Inch Nails, I don't know if I would have played them anyway. Pretty Hate Machine, number seven, our charts didn't have. But there's a couple albums that I played, the Droogs, still has on the front the sticker. Back in the days, how we came up with these charts, each DJ had to fill out the sticker on the front, which had the date, what side of the album you played, and what the cut was, and then you initial it. So the Droogs, who we played at the start of the show, actually, I think it was our first song, there was the sticker still on there, and a lot of the songs, a lot of the people who played this were, you had to give initials as well, and this person initialized it as 41. I don't know who 41 was back in August 1990, but whoever 41 was played this album or cuts five different times. And then the other one, which I'm not playing for you, The Hilt, Called the Ambulance, on the Network label, more industrial music. Lots of people, man, they played it a lot back in August, September, October as well. So it was very popular, but I'm looking down at the initials and I don't see an SK anywhere, so I didn't play it back then, and I guess I'm not playing it today. Let's get back to the music, though. This is Jane's Addiction. Yes, it's their second, actually technically their third album. Their first album was a live album, actually. So this is their second album on a major label after Nothing Shocking. This is Ritual de lo Habitual, probably pronouncing that wrong. I've Been Caught Stealing on 94.9 Radio Western. There's dogs coming.

All right, we're finishing off. We're almost done our show today. That was Sonic Youth and their album Goo, which was their sixth full-length album. I think their first one came out in 1982. Sonic Youth and Cool Thing was a track that we heard, lead sung by their bassist, Kim Gordon. And she talks about, you know, when that rapper guy comes in and says, what are you going to do for me as a woman in this male-dominated corporate world or something like that. So when I was back at the Rock and Roll Hall of Fame a couple of weeks ago, I did buy a book there, and it was a book, Riot Girls. And I keep wanting to do a Riot Girl spotlight of the music from Riot Girls, like Bikini Kill and Bratmobile and stuff like that. This book, however, which I thought was about the Riot Girl music movement, and the girl behind the counter said, oh, I've read this book, it's great, and I'm thinking, God, she's like 20-something, I'm in my 60s, man. So I started reading it, and I'll read it all ultimately, but it's not as much about the music as it about the movement in the early 90s that Kim Gordon was talking about in this song for young females trying to have more rights and power over their bodies. And I'm thinking, this is interesting, but not for someone my age and gender, so it's not quite what I wanted. But anyway, yeah, so Sonic Youth hit number 2 on our charts back on August the 26th with the album Goo. And before that, we started off with Jane's Addiction, Been Caught Stealing, from album number 2 for them, an album that peaked at number 4 on our charts, if you keep track at home. And, of course, Jane's Addiction was basically the best-known lineup consists of lead vocalist Perry Farrell and bassist Eric Avery, drummer Stephen Perkins, and guitarist Dave Navarro. And it was founded by Farrell and Avery following the disintegration of Farrell's previous band, Psycom. And this particular album, well, actually, in the band's first farewell tour, their first farewell tour of Jane's Addiction took place in 1991, and launched the first Lollapalooza, of which Perry Farrell was one of the main organizers of that, and Jane's Addiction was kind of the main attraction there. But they've reunited a few times since then, but we don't have time for that. So stay tuned for What Wave, Radio What Wave Up with What Wave Dave. I think it's another repeat because he's just taking it easy right now, and he'll be back in full throttle soon. Going to leave you with an album that was on our charts in at number, where was it, number 13. This album was also nominated for the 1991 Grammy Award for Best Alternative Music Performance. It did not win, however. The band is World Party, which really is just Carl Wallinger and some other musicians. This is their second studio album, Goodbye Jumbo, leaving you the end of today's show, August of 1990. Thanks for listening, everyone. Have a good rest of the day and weekend, and take care of yourselves.

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Hey, and welcome to another edition of Radio What Wave. I'm your host, What Wave Dave, and as per always, we've got a rockin' show for you today. This week, we're going to play a set or two of bands that have played at Sunfest, the music festival going on right now in London, in the past. Some of those bands include Shun Kute, La Chiva Gantiva, Christy Stassinopoulos, and many others. And that'll be later on in the show. We'll do maybe one or two sets of Sunfest bands. And Sunfest runs from right now until Sunday. It's in Victoria Park, downtown London. Free admission. Warning, it gets really, really crowded on the weekends. And we'll also be playing some new releases, as we got a ton of them this week. We received brand new releases from Wine Lips, Trash

You're tuned into Radio What Wave with What Wave Dave, and we just heard Steppenwolf doing Magic Carpet Ride. That song's been stuck in my head, so I had to play it. And I remember when that came out back in 1968, there was an actual video for that that they showed on some of the music shows. And that was from Steppenwolf's second release, inventively called The Second. Came out in 1968. Right before Steppenwolf, we had the Quintana Dead Blues Experience. Based out of Bordeaux, France, they're a two-piece. They have a brand new release out called Ashes, and we heard the track Spell on Me. Right before Quintana Dead Blues, we had Trash Sound Collective, a brand new single on Mood Killer. The single's called The Hive, and they're based out of Seattle, and they'll be in Vancouver on the 25th. Before Trash Sound Collective, we had Wine Lips from Toronto. Brand new single, it's called Projector, and the new release is coming out August 28th on Stomp Records, and it's called TV Dinner. Right before Wine Lips, we had Clone from Vancouver. From a 2020 release, you can find Clone on Bandcamp. I just love their glammy-type sound, and we heard the track Glamatron. And speaking of glam, the band right before that, Jewels and the Rollers, are pretty familiar with glam. And we heard them doing Hot Take from the brand new Dirty Little Rock and Roller that just came out on Lollipop Records. Next set, we're going to go in sort of a power poppy direction. We've got brand new releases from Mono Groove, Steve Schiffman and the Land of O, and we're going to start it all out with a brand new release from Jimmy C. He's based out of Melbourne, Australia. He's also in the band Lava Fangs, which we played on Radio What Wave a couple of times, and he's got a brand new release on Cool Cat Music called Pretending to Be a Person, and we're going to hear the track Waiting for You on Radio What Wave.

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You just heard Gene Champagne on Radio What Wave. Brand new single. It's called Gimme Ammunition. It's on the Rumbar label out of Boston. It's going to be on vinyl. And Gene tells me he's going to have a few in the shops in London in the next few weeks. Right before Gene, we had Noodle Brain doing Sugar and Spice, taken from a brand new compilation called Drunk Dial Fakes Volume 3. Drunk Dial is a record label in Portland, Oregon, and what they do is they get artists into the studio, get them drunk, and challenge them to write and record an original and cover a classic. And that's what Noodle Brain did. Not all of the songs on the compilation are power pop, it's all over the map, and it's for a charity. The charity is called Kids in Need of Defense, and Drunk Dial Records is based out of Portland, Oregon. Right before Noodle Brain, we had Christopher Pfeiffer from New York City. From his 2021, The Social Distance, we heard Midnight Radio. We played Christopher a number of times over the years on Radio What Wave, and he's also in the band that we heard right before that. That was Steve Schiffman and The Land of No, and we heard them doing Wall of Death from their brand new Be Well release. The band is partially based in Toronto, partially based in New York City, and you can find Steve Schiffman and The Land of No on Bandcamp. Right before that, we had the T-Bones from Australia with the track Heard My Train. And it's on an album called Greatest Hits, which was their very first album they put out in 1989. And they called it that because they figured, we're never going to get to make another record, so let's go all out. And it's just been reissued on Rumble Skunk Records out of Greece. And right before the T-Bones, we had the Monogroove with Autopilot from the brand new anthology. It's on Cool Cat Music, so you know it's power pop. And what it is, it's a collection of outtakes, songs that weren't released on compilations and various other stuff over their 30-year career, all great power pop. And started the whole set off with Jimmy C and Waiting for You from his brand new Pretending to Be a Person, also on Cool Cat Music, so you know it's power pop. And he's also a member of the band Lava Fangs. Next set, we're going to get into a few of the bands that are playing around town in the next week or so. We're going to hear Pack a Nomad, Dolly Mix, and start it all out with Malcolm Scott and the Delicate Arch. They're going to be playing at Palisade Friday night, along with Pack a Nomad, who we'll hear right after that, as well as Mellow Casualty and Dylan Divini. And that's tomorrow night at Palisade. So here we go with Malcolm Scott as the Delicate Arch doing Rachel, It's Time.

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And my father was a little rough, but I thank him because he made me tough. So when you look into my eyes,

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1: You're tuned into Radio What Wave, and we just heard Handsome Dick Manitoba doing Dance, Dance, Dance from a compilation called Smiles, Vibes, and Harmony. It's a Brian Wilson tribute. It came out around 1990 on the Venus de Milo label out of New York City. There's a lot of cool bands on that release. And we'll run down the rest of the set from the start as there was a break in there. We opened up with Malcolm Scott as the Delicate Arch doing Rachel, It's Time. It's from his self-titled debut. Came out in 2024 on Hyperopia Records. Malcolm's from London, and he's going to be playing tomorrow night, Friday night, at Palisade, along with the band we heard right after him, Pack a Nomad. And we heard Pack a Nomad doing Paranoid from their 2016 Take It Slow release. Follow that with Dolly Mix doing Beth. That's a demo they sent me the other day, and they're going to be playing the Sunday matinee at the Richmond. Follow that with Mountain of Wolves doing Don't Call My Name from their 2017 Poison release, and they're from right here in London, Ontario. And follow that with a little Mark Malibu and the Wasegas advert for their latest release called Knock Me Out. And then we heard Loading Zone doing I Can't Please You from their self-titled 1968 debut, and they were from Oakland, California. And finish the set off with Handsome Dick Manitoba. As I mentioned earlier, we were going to be playing some of the bands that have played Sunfest over the years. As I mentioned, Sunfest is going on right now in London's Victoria Park. Free event right till Sunday. There's over 50 bands. Check their website to get info on the various bands. Some of them play more than once, and some of the bands only do one show, and then they're gone to the next festival. And in this set, we're going to hear bands like La Chiva Gantiva from Colombia, Christy Stassinopoula from Greece, Tarig Abubakar from Sudan, and we're going to start the set out with Sean Kuti. He's the son of Fela Kuti, the famous Afropop guy who released literally a ton of records. And when Sean came to London in 2008 at Sunfest, he brought along his dad's former band, Egypt 80. And they put on one of the greatest shows I ever saw at Sunfest. Just totally amazing. You never know what you might hear at Sunfest. It's worth checking out if you've got the time. So here we go with Sean Kuti and Filez Egypt 80 doing Think Africa on Radio What Wave.

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You're tuned into Radio What Wave with What Wave Dave, and we just heard Tell It to Sweeney, and they're from London, Ontario, and we heard the track All He Wants. It's a single from 2021, and they're going to be playing at this weekend's Sunfest as part of the jazz contingent portion of the festival. And we'll run down the rest of the set from the start, as there was a break in there. We opened up with Shun Kuti and Egypt 80 doing Think of Africa from the self-titled debut release that came out in 2008, the same year that Shun Kuti played Sunfest and just put on an absolute killer show. Right after that, we had La Chiva Gantiva, and they're from Colombia, but they also have one member who's from Vietnam, and we caught them last year at Sunfest either two or three times, all great all three times. And we heard La Chiva Gantiva doing Despega from the album with the same name that came out in 2017. Right after that, we went to Greece for Christy Stassinopoulou from her Ectotropia release. Came out in 2001. We heard Fever, and we saw them at Sunfest in 2001. We saw them probably four or five times at the festival that year, and they reminded me of a psychedelic version of Patti Smith. And right after Christy, we had Mauro Durante and Justin Adams doing Ghost Train from the Sweet release. Came out in 2024. We saw the pair of them at the Aeolian Hall last November and put on a fantastic show. Sparsely attended, but man, these guys really delivered the goods. They were a two-piece, and both of them have appeared at Sunfest in various lineups over the years. And followed that with Tariq Abubakar and the Afro-Nubarians doing Hobie Lake from their CBC Live album that came out in 2005. Tariq was from Sudan, the band was from Toronto, and they played Sunfest a few times until Tariq's untimely passing. And finished it off with Tell It to Sweeney doing All He Wants. For the next set, we're going to change direction completely, head in a west direction to the Detroit-Windsor border and play some songs from both of those cities. We're going to open up with Gordon Lightfoot doing a song that was banned back in 68 by almost every radio station in the U.S. It's called Black Day in July, my favorite song ever by Gordon Lightfoot.

to drown. Wester and Vienna. Oh, it started on 12 and Claremont that morning. I just don't know what it's all about. Oh, it started on 12 and Claremont that morning. I don't know what it's all about. The fire wagon kept coming. The sniper just wouldn't let him put it out. Fire bomb busting all around me. And soldiers.

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I just can't sit around to find it out. Taking my wife and my family.

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I just hope people, it'll never happen to you. Yes, yes, I can hear the farmer. He said, let's get out of here.

That was our little Detroit set here at Radio What Wave. We finished off with Guitar Army playing Going to Detroit from the Detroit Blood release. Came out in 2023. They're from Windsor, and being Canadian, they see the better side of Detroit. Right before Guitar Army, we had Bob Seger with East Side Story. Came out in 1966, and it was also on the Heavy Music, the complete Cameo recordings, 66 to 67, that came out about 3 years ago. Collects all of his early works way before he went AOR. Before Bob Seger, we had MC5 doing The American Ruse from Back in the USA, came out in 1970. Before that, John Lee Hooker, The Motor City is Burning. I'm not sure what year that came out. It was on one of his greatest hits albums called Icon, and started the whole set off with Gordon Lightfoot doing Black Day in July from the 1968 album Did She Mention My Name? And that was all about the Detroit riots. And I remember seeing footage of the Detroit riots with Gordon Lightfoot's music playing in the background back in 1968, and could not believe that that kind of shit could be going down just up the road, up the 401 from us. Just another world, hard to believe. But by the clock on the wall, that looks like it's a wrap for this week. Thanks for tuning in. We'll be back next week in the same time slot, and we're going to finish off with another Windsor band, that being the Hypnotics. And we're going to hear Radio City from their Static Fuzz Radio release. Came out in 2011. David Constantino was in that band. He used to host Revolution Rock on C-Jam in Windsor for many, many years. But thanks again for tuning in. Here we go with Radio City. Catch you next week.

0: right now, we got some new music only here on Golf Radio.
1: Is that Western? Is that Western? Western? Is that Western?
2: Jane Goodall had one last message for Canadians.
3: I'm inviting you to take part in Jane Goodall's Hike for Hope. With this hike, you're stepping into the natural world. Each step you take is a gentle reminder that each one of us matters. Each one of us has a role to play. Let's take action for the planet, and let's take it together. Thank you so much.
2: Sign up at hikeforhope.ca.
4: You're listening to CHRW 94.9 Radio Western.